0: We're going to continue in the same vein today as we take a closer look at the experience of Daniel and his friends in the first chapter of Daniel. Now, if you know the story, Daniel and his friends as teenagers are taken captive from their home in Jerusalem. King Nebuchadnezzar of Babylon destroys the city of Jerusalem, and he takes many people captive. Again, Daniel and his friends are among those that are taken. Rather than being killed or consigned to slave labor somewhere, King Nebuchadnezzar gives them the opportunity to go through several years of Babylonian education, and at the end of that time period, if they pass their tests, to actually become part of the Babylonian government. Very clearly, Nebuchadnezzar saw some outstanding qualities in Daniel and his friends. Now, when Nebuchadnezzar brought them into Babylon, he wanted them to begin thinking and to begin acting as Babylonians. One of the first things he did was to change their names. And he did this, doubtless, in an effort to get them to forget their heritage, their history, especially their religion. Again, in this effort to get them to think and to act like Babylonians. Daniel chapter 1, verse 4 says of them that they were children in whom was no blemish, but well-favored and skillful in all wisdom, and cunning in knowledge and understanding science, and they had ability in them to stand in the king's palace. So they decide, hey, we're going to take these young men. There's a lot of promise here. We're going to teach them the learning and the tongue of the Chaldeans. Now, the Chaldeans were the philosophers. They were the scientists. They were the religious leaders. They were the power class there in ancient Babylon. Daniel 1 verse 5 says that the king appointed them a daily provision of the king's meat and of the wine which he drank, so nourishing them for 3 years, that at the end thereof they might stand before the king. Now, again, Nebuchadnezzar probably thought that he was doing the very best that he could to help them grow, learn, develop mentally and physically. And Daniel and his friends had a problem. There was an issue here as we continue reading in Daniel chapter 1. And that is that they were eating from unclean meats, which Jewish law forbade. The Bible did not allow them to just eat anything. It's those clean meats. And also, the other factor was that these foods had been offered to these pagan idols. And for these two reasons, Daniel and his friends realized that they could not maintain their allegiance to God. They couldn't do that and also eat from the king's table at the same time. Daniel 1 verse 8 says that Daniel purposed in his heart that he would not defile himself with the portion of the king's meat, nor with the wine which he drank. Therefore, he requested of the prince of the eunuchs that he might not defile himself. As the story unfolds, a test is given for 10 days. Daniel and his three friends are allowed to eat the plant-based whole foods diet that they had requested, and to drink just water. At the end of that time period, those watching over them were so impressed with both their physical and mental condition that they allowed them to continue eating and drinking this way through the rest of their education there in Babylon. At the end of that time period, they come before King Nebuchadnezzar. He tests them. Whatever that final test looked like, the final exams, they pass with flying colors, and they are placed in positions of responsibility in the kingdom of Babylon. We're going to focus today on the decision that Daniel and his friends made here. Again, I just read the verse in Daniel 1, verse 8, where Daniel purposed in his heart that he would not defile himself with a portion of the king's meat. The Bible is clear that our bodies are designed by God to be temples in which he wants to dwell. 1 Corinthians chapter 6, verses 19 and 20 say, "Know you not that your body is the temple of the Holy Ghost which is in you, which you have of God, and you are not your own? For you are bought with a price, therefore glorify God in your body and in your spirit, which are God's." So from a biblical viewpoint, from a biblical way of looking at ourselves, there's at least two important things that we can draw from this verse. Number one, Jesus Christ purchased us at the cross. We are merely stewards of what he now owns by right of both creation and by redemption. In other words, we don't own our own bodies. It's not up to us, according to the Bible, to just treat our bodies however we wish, to dump whatever kind of food or liquid in that we might desire. We are simply stewards of what God has created and redeemed through Jesus Christ. The second point is that we are a temple in which the Holy Spirit desires to dwell. Now, 1 Corinthians chapter 3, verses 16 and 17 pick up this theme. We read there, "Know you not that you are the temple of God, and that the Spirit of God dwelleth in you? If any man defile the temple of God, him shall God destroy, for the temple of God is holy, which temple you are." That's kind of a strong statement there by the Apostle Paul, but the point that he's trying to get across is, again, we don't own ourselves. We have been created by God. Jesus has redeemed us at the cross, or made that redemption possible, and so we are now merely stewards of what God owns twice over. And he wants to dwell within us. He wants a personal relationship with each one of us, with every person that he has created. And he does that through the Holy Spirit dwelling within us. But the way that we treat ourselves, the way that we treat our bodies, has a big impact on the ability that the Holy Spirit has to dwell within us. Certainly, it has a big impact on our ability to recognize the Holy Spirit's efforts to lead us and to direct us and to guide us. So we're going to look today at some of the natural laws of health that the Bible explains God has given to every person. These are not based on prescriptions. You don't have to pay anything for these. These are free. They're available everywhere to all people, regardless of where you live, regardless of when people have lived. And again, it's not based on money. So important principles of health that the Bible lays out for us. In Genesis 2, verse 8, the record of the creation, we read this: "The Lord God planted a garden eastward in Eden, and there he put the man whom he had formed." Now, the Hebrew word that's translated as "put" means to place, to set a point, or to ordain or establish. So the idea is not that God created man, created Adam and Eve, and then just kind of said, "Oh, well, where are they going to live? Okay, you can go over here." He had a plan. He had prepared a place for them, and he intentionally and carefully put them exactly where he wanted them to be. And as we continue our study today, we're going to discover that one of the reasons God placed them there in Eden is that he had prepared an environment there that contained all the essential aspects of health that would provide everything they needed to enjoy and to maintain perfect health as long as they followed and obeyed him. So let's look at some of the things that God built into the Eden environment that contributed to the health of Adam and Eve. The first one is sunlight. In Genesis 1, verse 3, we read, "God said, let there be light, and there was light." So the very first thing that God created was light. On day 4 of creation, we read that God created lights in the heavens. Verse 16 of Genesis 1 says, "God made two great lights, the greater light to rule the day and the lesser light to rule the night. He made the stars also, and God set them in the firmament of the heaven to give light upon the earth." Well, we know that sunlight, at least in moderation, is important and essential. We get vitamin D. Some people say it's more of a hormone than a vitamin, but this vitamin or hormone is essential for our calcium balance and for bone health. It helps prevent osteoporosis. Studies have discovered that vitamin D is important in cancer prevention and in melatonin production. Now, of course, there's a lot of concern about if you get sunburns or too much exposure to the sun, that could lead to skin cancer. So, you know, moderation in all things, right? Too much sunlight can be harmful, but if we don't get enough, that is also harmful as well. Sunlight also helps our body produce melatonin. This enhances sleep, it slows aging, it aids in healing and repairing the body, it boosts the immune system, reduces stress, helps to lower cholesterol and blood pressure, and it eats up free radicals, which are also linked with cancer. So this production of melatonin, which is instigated by sunlight, incredibly important for us. According to one study, Although frequent regular sun exposure statistically causes 2,000 U.S. cancer fatalities per year, it also acts to prevent another 138,000 U.S. annual cancer deaths, and could possibly prevent another 30,000 more if all Americans adopted the practice of regular, moderate sunning. That's from a book called Proof Positive. So again, too much sunlight, can be dangerous, but we need sunlight. We must have that. So if you're not getting outside every single day for at least some time period, try to make this a part of your regular routine, especially as winter comes around. We need more of this vitamin D, and it's harder to get because the sun is not there as long and not quite as bright as well. Invalids too often deprive themselves of sunlight. This is one of nature's most healing agents. It's very simple, therefore not a fashionable remedy to enjoy the rays of God's sunlight and beautify our homes with its presence. So there we go. Principle number one of biblical health is to get sunlight. Another important thing that God gave to Adam and Eve there in the Garden of Eden was clean, pure, fresh air. Genesis 1 verse 6, God said, "Let there be a firmament in the midst of the waters, and let it divide the waters from the waters." Now, fresh air is chemically different from conditioned indoor air. High-quality fresh air is actually electrified. The oxygen molecule is negatively charged or negatively ionized. If you've ever been outside just after a thunderstorm or stood on a seashore, perhaps, or you can get this in pine forests where there's lots of pine trees as well. This air has been ionized, and it energizes. It actually gives life. It gives energy. Negatively charged air is also destroyed by recirculating air in buildings, tobacco smoke, city smog, and other pollutants. On the other hand, good quality negatively ionized air is found in abundance in natural outdoor environments, especially around evergreen trees, beach, surf, or after a thunderstorm. Again, that's from the book Proof Positive. So go plant a pine tree and then take your walk by it as you get your sunlight, because that fresh air is very, very important for us. Benefits of fresh air include an improved sense of well-being, increased rate and quality of growth in plants and animals, improved function of the lungs' protective cilia, decreased stress and anxiety. It helps lower the body temperature. It lowers the resting heart rate. Fresh air decreases survival of bacteria and viruses in the air. It improves learning in mammals and decreases the severity of stomach cancers. So, again, these two go hand in hand, right? Sunlight and fresh air. We need both of these. We need them every day, and we need them in good quantities, because they will help us in our journey toward good health. We're going to continue looking at the biblical principles of health as we come back from our break. Please don't go away. We'll be right back.
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0: Welcome back. You are listening to Pictures of the End, and we're looking today at Daniel's story in Babylon, where he made some important health choices because he recognized that he was simply a steward of his body. It really belonged to God, his creator and his redeemer. And we are looking at these principles of health that the Bible lays out for us. We find them all here in the first couple chapters of Genesis. And let's just continue looking at some of these gifts of nature that God placed there in the Garden of Eden to help Adam and Eve and all of humanity experience the best health possible. Now, in the first part of our program, we looked at sunlight and we looked at air as incredibly important. We know these things, right? These are not complicated. They're not expensive remedies. It's just the things that God has placed into nature for us. The next one is water. Genesis chapter 1 tells us that God divided the waters above the firmament and the below the firmament on day number 2. In Genesis chapter 2, we read that a great river flowed out from Eden. Genesis 2 verse 10 says, a river went out of Eden to water the garden, and from thence it was parted and became into four heads. Apparently, this was a gigantic artesian well of some kind, a huge spring, if you will, from which four rivers eventually parted and flowed out through the rest of the countryside. We know water is important. About 60% of the human adult body is made of water. If we break that down into the various parts of our bodies, the brain and heart are composed of 73% water. The lungs are about 83% water. The skin contains about 64% water. The muscles and kidneys are 79% water. And even the bones, which we often think of as being dry, right? They're really not. They are 31% water. So obviously, to keep our bodies functioning as good as we can, we need lots of water every single day. Water helps virtually every organ and system of the body function more efficiently. It aids the kidneys and urinary bladder to remove waste. It dilutes bile in the gallbladder and helps prevent gallbladder disease. It prevents the blood from becoming too thick, thereby reducing blood pressure and reducing the saturation of sugar in the blood. Water also reduces the risk of kidney stones by diluting the mineral content in the urinary system. Now, how much water should we drink each day? The general recommendation is for men about 14 cups of water a day, for women about 10 cups of water a day. And of course, those are averages depending on your size and your weight and so forth. So here's your encouragement for today. Are you getting the amount of water you need? And this, you know, the best way to get water is to simply drink water. There are lots of foods and, of course, many other drinks which contain water. But the most healthy way to get water is to simply drink water. Another element of good health, and again, these are not complicated things, but the next element is exercise. When God placed Adam and Eve in the Garden of Eden, he didn't give them a recliner or a couch and say, sit back and enjoy it. He actually gave them work to do. Genesis 2 verse 15 says that the Lord took the man and put him into the Garden of Eden to dress it and to keep it. So there was meaningful, useful labor, which means work or exercise, that Adam was given to do, even in a perfect world. Now, I enjoy trying to garden, and as every gardener knows, fighting those weeds is a never-ending battle, and it can make gardening not so much fun at times. Adam had this opportunity to garden and to care for the vineyards and orchards and whatever else may have been there in the Garden of Eden, to do all of that in a perfect world where there was no, where there were no weeds. Exercise is, as we all know, important. How much exercise do I need, you might ask? Well, mortality rates decrease as physical activity increases above 500 calories per week. So in other words, if you're burning at least 500 calories a week in vigorous cardiovascular exercise, then your mortality will begin to drop. The greatest benefit is for those who expend more than 3,500 calories per week in exercise. So, you know, the more the better, right? But even 750 calories a week will help as well. Now, you might ask, what do I have to do to expend that amount of calories? I have no way of, you know, how do we know what that is? Well, here's some basic comparisons for you. to expend 150 calories exercising, you need to play about 45 minutes of volleyball, or for 30 minutes, walk briskly or garden briskly. I don't know if you can garden briskly, but garden vigorously for 30 minutes. Or you can go swim laps or play basketball for about 20 minutes, or you can go jogging or running for 15 minutes. Any one of these activities will burn about 150 calories. And you can do the math again here. The goal to get the greatest benefit from exercise is to expend at least 3,500 calories per week. So the exercise we need is not just one day a week, right? It's not just for 5 or 10 minutes. This needs to be something that we try to build into our lifestyles. If you have a sedentary job, just getting up from that desk or moving from your standing position periodically, if that's possible, and just walking around for a couple of minutes can do a lot to help keep that blood circulating. Morning exercise and walking in the free, invigorating air of heaven or cultivating flowers, small fruits, and vegetables is necessary to a healthful circulation of the blood. It is the surest safeguard against colds, coughs, congestions of brain and lungs, inflammation of the liver, the kidneys, and the lungs, and 100 other diseases. So exercise may be hard for us to do. It might be hard to get out and do it, but you can get exercise for free, right? Again, you don't have to pay a lot to get the benefits from this. Let's move on to the next health principle, and that is found in Genesis 2, verses 16 and 17. And that is temperance. These verses say that God commanded the man, saying, "Of every tree of the garden thou mayest freely eat, but of the tree of the knowledge of good and evil thou shalt not eat of it, for in the day that thou eatest thereof thou shalt surely die." Now the fruit that, whatever this fruit tree was, or the kinds of fruit that were growing on this tree of knowledge of good and evil, the fruit itself was probably great. It no doubt tasted wonderful. It was probably healthy. But God has said, do not eat from this tree. So here was a test of temperance. And this is a big one for all of us as human beings. The power and the pull of appetite is very, very strong. But we need to guard against overeating, eating more than we need. We need to guard against eating the wrong kinds of things, eating things that will injure our health, or drinking things that will injure our health or mind and not build us up. The sin of gluttony was actually a capital offense in ancient Israel. You can read in the book of Deuteronomy where Moses instructed the Israelites that if they had a son who was a rebellious son and a gluttonous son, they were to bring him to the elders for execution. King Solomon warned about gluttony in Proverbs 23, verses 20 and 21. He says, "Be not amongst winebibbers, amongst riotous eaters of the flesh, for the drunkard and the glutton shall come to poverty, and drowsiness shall clothe a man with rags." Even the Apostle Paul, writing in the New Testament, in the book of Philippians, talks about those whose end is destruction, whose God is their belly, and whose glory is in their shame, who mind earthly things. So this power of appetite, incredibly strong for us as human beings, but using temperance, avoiding those things altogether, which are harmful, eating in moderation those things which even are good is should be the goal for all who are seeking good health. An abstemious diet for a month or two would convince many sufferers that the path of self-denial is the path to health. You read in the Bible, all through history, there have been times where people have fasted. Of course, there are the super long fasts of 40 days that Moses and Elijah and Jesus went through. We're not recommending that, but fasting for short periods of time, even just for one day without food, and you know, you can drink water, of course, but short fasts or even eating less or limiting your diet for a little bit of time can really help the body strengthen and rejuvenate. Of course, before you would begin a fast, you need to talk with your medical provider or your doctor to make sure that you're doing that in the right way for yourself. Another important aspect of health is rest. We read here in Genesis 1 that God created the earthly cycle in sets of 24 hours. And the Bible says the evening and the morning were the first day, the evening and the morning were the second day, and so forth. And so God built this rest cycle into the experience of Eden here. Now, of course, we still have this cycle today. According to many estimates, roughly one-third of Americans are sleep-deprived. And sleep deprivation leads to slow reaction time. It decreases the immune system and resistance to disease. Being low on sleep can bring mood swings, irritability, and depression. We can also suffer chronic fatigue. Or when we have chronic fatigue, it can also lead to heart disease, stomach, and intestinal problems. You may know that the body does much of its rebuilding at night when we are sleeping. And so this, again, could be a challenge in our busy modern-day lives, but getting the right amount of rest is very, very important for each one of us. And again, it doesn't cost any money to sleep, right? As we look at these natural principles of health, these are not complicated. They're not hard things. They're not difficult things to do. A lot of it comes down to choice and making priorities in our lives. There is one last important part of good health and that I want to talk about today, and that is trust in God. God created humans to be dependent on Him. There in the Garden of Eden, He gave all these gifts to Adam and Eve, and God intended that these gifts would lead them back to Him in faith and in trust when they realized, wow, God must love me, He must care for me, He's given me all of these things, He's provided everything that we need. That faith and that trust in God, incredibly important to a balanced health, both physically and emotionally and spiritually as well. We know now that stress can cause many, many kinds of diseases, many kinds of problems physiologically. One of the best ways to mitigate and to reduce stress in our lives is to have a relationship with God, to have a relationship with Jesus Christ, to pray regularly, to read the Bible. And as we do these things, and as we learn how to trust in God, how to give our problems to Him, how to wait for Him in patience and faith for Him to work in our lives, all of these things can reduce our stress and our anxiety and therefore lead to improved and strengthened health. Well, friends, we are out of time. I hope that you've been blessed by the time we've spent in God's Word. I just want to challenge and encourage you to put these natural principles of health into practice in your own lives. God has promised that as we do this and as we pray about it, and as we grow in our relationship with Him, that these simple, natural health remedies will make a big difference in our lives. Thanks for listening. I hope that you'll join us again next time.
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4: This is where time stopped at 10:21 p.m. on Thursday, the 24th of December, 1953. This is Tangiwai, New Zealand, a place that means a river of tears, or weeping waters in Maori. And it truly became a place of weeping, a place of sorrow and tears, when a heartbreaking tragedy happened here that shocked the small nation of New Zealand. Late on Christmas Eve, 1953, the country's festive joy turned to sorrow. The Wellington to Auckland Night Express train, packed with excited passengers eager to get home in time for Christmas, was travelling through the dark night on its way north when tragedy struck. Part of the Tangiwai

involved in the disaster. And the timing of the RAL accident on Christmas Eve added to the sense of tragedy. It was, and is to this day, more than just a railway disaster. Join me, Gary Kent, as we investigate this train disaster that shook a nation and its life-changing impact on those involved and affected by the tragedy. And perhaps through it all, we'll seek and find guidance as we consider how we personally can cope with sorrow, grief, and difficult circumstances in our own lives.

0: 1953 had been a high year for the people of New Zealand. In May, New Zealand's most admired person, mountaineer Edmund Hillary and his Sherpa Tenzing Norgay, were the first to reach the summit of Mount Everest and conquer the tallest mountain in the world. And then just 2 weeks later, in June 1953, the young Queen Elizabeth II was crowned the monarch of the British Commonwealth. Then, to the people of New Zealand's delight, 6 months later, on the 23rd of December 1953, Queen Elizabeth and her husband, Prince Philip, arrived in Auckland on their royal yacht, the Gothic, for a visit to New Zealand. Excitement ran high as Queen Elizabeth II was the first reigning monarch ever to visit New Zealand. It's estimated that almost 75% of New Zealanders had made plans to catch a glimpse of their new young queen during her visit to New Zealand. One of these was 19-year-old Nerissa Love. She worked as a typist at Lambton Quay in Wellington and felt lucky to get a seat on the train to Auckland, as the demand for tickets was great. You see, there was an airline strike in New Zealand at that time, and tickets on the express train were difficult to buy. One of Nerissa's friends offered her a train ticket, and she gladly accepted it, so she could travel to Auckland to join the cheering crowds to see the Queen. At 3 p.m. on Christmas Eve 1953, the Wellington to Auckland train departed for its regular overnight trip. Many of the people on the train were excited as they were heading home for Christmas, armed with presents for family and friends. Now, Nerissa made sure she had letter-writing paper, an envelope, stamps and a fountain pen in her handbag. And before the train had reached Taihape, a small town about 144 miles or 200 kilometres on the way north, she would have another letter written to Bob, her beloved fiancé. Now, Bob Blair was a young and up-and-coming cricket star. He was a right-handed batsman and a medium-fast bowler who had been selected for the New Zealand national cricket team on a tour to South Africa in the summer of 1953-54. Nerissa wrote to him of her excitement of going to Auckland to see the Queen and how she planned to meet him at the port when the boat bringing the New Zealand cricketers back home from South Africa docked in early March. And then they would be married. A bright and wonderful future lay ahead of them. But first, she wrote Bob needed to concentrate on performing well for the national cricket team and hitting a six for his country. She posted the letter when the train stopped at Taihape train station. But by the time Bob received the letter in South Africa, Nerissa was a victim of a terrible and devastating tragedy. It was the final chapter in their tragic love story. Now, New Zealand is a beautiful land of volcanoes, snow-capped mountains, green rolling hills, lakes and rivers. But on this night, at 8:02 p.m., an unexpected disaster happened. One of the volcanic ash rims of the crater lake of Mount Ruapehu, an active volcano in the North Island, broke away, sending a huge wave of water, silt, boulders and debris down the Whangahu River. Just an hour earlier that evening, around 7 p.m., a goods train had crossed the Tangiwai Bridge and the river was its normal quiet stream. But sometime between 10:10 and 10:15 p.m., as the passenger express train from Wellington headed towards the bridge, the Laha continued its raging path down the river towards the Tangiwai Railway Bridge. The river had now risen 8 meters or 25 feet, and the floodwaters and debris crashed into the 60-meter or 66-yard bridge and washed away one of the six huge concrete piers that had been weakened by a previous Laha in 1925. A road bridge adjoining the rail bridge and three other bridges further upstream on the same river had already been swept away by the floodwaters. The nine-carriage overnight express was carrying 285 passengers and crew. In the dark, at 10:20 p.m., it passed through nearby Tangiwai Station and then approached the bridge, travelling at full speed. Cyril Ellis, a postal clerk, was travelling by road from the nearby Waiuru Army Camp when he screeched to a halt as he came upon the yawning gap where the road bridge across the river had once been. Realising that the train bridge had also been affected, Ellis turned to look along the railway tracks. To his absolute horror, he saw the light of the approaching express train. He ran towards it, desperately waving a torch in an attempt to warn the train driver of the impending danger. Suddenly, Charles Parker, a first-class locomotive engineer who was driving the train, saw something ahead. He saw a man frantically waving a torch by the track. Then, to his shock and horror, in the dark ahead, he saw that the rail bridge had collapsed into the river. Charles Parker immediately slammed on the emergency brake. He had the fireman apply a sandbox lever, which sanded the track in an emergency stop, desperately trying to slow down and stop the train. But that weakened bridge was just too close. When the train reached the bridge at 10:21 p.m., the remaining girders sagged, buckled, and collapsed beneath the train's weight. The 145-ton locomotive engine plunged into the river, followed by the coal car, and then all five second-class carriages crashed down into the river, tumbling and turning as they slammed into the swirling mass of water, debris, and rocks. The force of the impact splintered the coachwork and threw many of the passengers out into the icy cold waters. Others were trapped in the sunken carriages and were smothered in minutes by thick silt. The force of the impact and the swirling torrent immediately destroyed four of the carriages, and those inside had little chance of survival. The emergency brake and the sandbox had managed to slow the train down somewhat. Although the first five second-class carriages had crashed into the river, the next carriage, the leading first-class carriage, Car Z or Carriage 6, was on the brink, and it began teetering on the edge of the ruined bridge. After Cyril Ellis witnessed those five carriages tumbling down through the broken bridge, he ran over to the train's guard at the back of the train and told the guard, William Inglis, what had just happened. These two men then rushed up to carriage six that was leaning, just balancing precariously on the bridge's edge, just 2 meters above the floodwaters. But they didn't step away. They jumped into the carriage to help the terrorized people out. But suddenly the coupling to the remaining three carriages snapped, and their carriage also toppled down into the river below. The carriage crashed and rolled downstream before coming to rest just as the water level was starting to fall. Miraculously, Ellis and Inglis, with the help of a passenger, John Holman, quickly smashed a window open, and they helped to lift the other passengers out. Thanks to their courage and bravery, 21 of the 22 passengers in this carriage survived. Passengers who had managed to free themselves were swept further downstream. 60 bodies were found over 20 kilometres or 15 miles away from the shattered bridge. Others were swept further downriver and out to sea. Their bodies never recovered. Car lights, torches and lanterns threw an inadequate light on the grisly scene in the riverbed as rescue gangs working from both sides of the river at Tangiwai tried to free trapped passengers from the almost submerged carriages. In 1953, there was no national rescue organisation in the country, but members of the New Zealand Forest Service, Ministry of Works, police, Navy personnel, groups of farmers and other local volunteers worked tirelessly throughout the night to rescue the surviving passengers. The nearby Waiuru military camp provided much-needed manpower, as well as transport and shelter for survivors and those involved in the rescue mission. Though the river subsided markedly within 45 minutes of the accident, overnight rescue efforts were still extremely dangerous. The fast-flowing water was full of debris brought down in the Laha, and there was also the wreckage of the train. In fact, the wreckage of one carriage finished up 4 kilometres or 2.5 miles below the collapsed bridge. Oil and silt covered passengers and rescuers alike. Daybreak revealed a scene of utter devastation. Battered, mud-soaked Christmas presents, toys and teddy bears lay on the banks of the Whangahu River. The remains of twisted and splintered carriages lay everywhere. The rescue operation soon became a recovery operation. In the following days, bodies were recovered as far away as the river mouth. 20 of the bodies were never found. It was presumed they were carried 120 kilometres downriver to the ocean. Sadly, 151 people died that night. Almost all were the second-class passengers, in addition to the engine driver and fireman. Charles Parker, the engine driver, had tried desperately to save the passengers by applying the emergency brakes, and that action saved many lives in the last few carriages. Those waiting for their loved ones and friends at the many railway stations between Tangiwai and Auckland had no idea of the tragedy. There were no newspapers published on Christmas Day, and so the first time many New Zealanders heard of the tragic events of the previous evening was when the Prime Minister, Sidney Holland, announced it on a radio broadcast from the military camp at Waiura. Christmas Day services gave New Zealanders the opportunity to express their collective grief. Many messages of sympathy were received from overseas. Queen Elizabeth made her Christmas Day broadcast from Auckland, finishing with a message of sympathy for the people of New Zealand.
1: Last night, a most grievous railway accident took place at Tangiwai, which will have brought tragedy into many homes and sorrow into all upon this Christmas Day. I pray that they and all who have been injured may be comforted and strengthened.
0: Then, on the 26th of December, the Age newspaper published the news of New Zealand's worst train disaster and how the holiday pack passenger train plunged into the flooded Whangahu River near Tangiwai. The nation was in mourning as families grieved for those who had been lost. It was one of the nation's darkest hours. Nerissa Love's body was found in the river and identified by her fiancé's brother, Jim Blair. Nerissa was buried near her home in Taita Cemetery, north of Wellington, on the 29th of December, 1953. Her fiancé, Bob Blair, a popular young New Zealand cricket star, was playing cricket in South Africa, nearly 12,000 kilometres or 7,000 miles away from New Zealand when the accident happened. Bob was told of Nerissa's death by the New Zealand cricket team manager, Jack Kerr, who received a telegram with the sad news on Christmas Day in Johannesburg, South Africa. Christmas Day was a rest day for the second test match being played between South Africa and New Zealand at Ellis Park, Johannesburg. The match resumed on Boxing Day, but Blair remained in his room at the team's hotel, too devastated to continue playing. In his room, Blair listened to the cricket game on the radio. He was not expected to bat when his turn came on Boxing Day, and an announcement was made that he would take no further part in the game due to the bereavement. It was a lively pitch at Ellis Park on that Boxing Day, and New Zealand's champion batsman, Bert Sutcliffe, was knocked unconscious and taken to hospital after being hit on the side of the head by a bouncer from South Africa's fiery fast bowler, Neil Adcock. In hospital, Sutcliffe collapsed twice more. But bravely and determined to keep playing, Sutcliffe returned to the crease, his forehead swathed in bandages and his face looking like parchment. When the ninth wicket fell at 154 on the board, the players began to leave the field, thinking that with Blair absent, New Zealand's first innings was prematurely over. Then, in one of the defining chapters of New Zealand sport, at the fall of the ninth wicket, Blair emerged from the tunnel and started to walk to the batting crease to partner Bert Sutcliffe, who had already started to walk off the field. The crowd stood in silence to honour Blair and watched as he was greeted by Sutcliffe, who placed a comforting arm around his shoulder. "Come on, son," said Sutcliffe. "This is no place for you. Let's swing the bat and get out of here." But Blair had been sitting in the team's hotel, listening to a radio broadcast of the match, and had decided to hail a taxi and go to his teammates' aid at Ellis Park. New Zealand cricket writer Dick Brittenden said, "Looking down on the scene from the glass windows of the pavilion, the New Zealanders wept openly and without shame. The South Africans were in little better state, and Sutcliffe was just as obviously distressed. Before he faced his first ball, Blair passed his glove across his eyes in the heart-wringing gesture of any boy anywhere in trouble, but defiant. By the time Blair was dismissed, the team's total had climbed to 187, with Sutcliffe 80 not out. Brittenden wrote later, "They went, arms about each other, into the darkness of the tunnel. But behind them, they left a light and an inspiration." South Africa won the match by 132 runs, but the Rand Daily Mail summed it up this way: "It's not the result of the match that will be best remembered when men come together to talk about cricket. They will speak of a match that was as much worth watching as it was worth playing. A match the New Zealanders decided must go on." The Cape Times added, "All the glory was for the vanquished. Memories of the match will not be of the runs made or of the wickets taken, but of the courage displayed." Blair himself commented later, "It hurt at the time, it hurt a lot. Time moves on, but I can tell you, I haven't enjoyed a Christmas since. I have a thought every Christmas, it always comes up. It will never go away. It's something you just have to live with." Bob Blair continued playing Test cricket for another 11 years and later coached in Australia, England, Northern Ireland and Zimbabwe. He now lives in Cheshire, England. But every time he returns to New Zealand, he visits Nerissa's grave at plot 292 Titus Cemetery. The inquiry into the train tragedy recommended the installation of an early warning system upstream on the river to avoid such a tragedy ever happening again. But what of those who faced grief and loss? At some point in all of our lives, we'll be acquainted with grief, whether it's the loss of a loved one, the end of a marriage, the loss of a friendship, the loss of a job, the loss of your normal life through illness or trauma, or even just the loss of an opportunity. Every person, each one of us, will experience times of grief. So how do you cope when you feel overwhelmed by grief and sorrow? Well, grief is the reaction to sorrow, pain, and sadness. And it's the grieving process that affects our physical, mental, and emotional health. During times of sadness, loss, and suffering, we sometimes look for someone to blame. And it seems that all too often, it's easy to blame God for the troubles in our lives. We don't realize that God isn't the author of all the pain and suffering in the world. Rather, He's the one we can turn to in times of need. Those who have a belief in God have experienced His great love. And so, no matter how deep the pain, they can experience grief but without despair, sorrow without defeat, and sadness without hopelessness. But how is it that we can have hope? Well, we can turn to God. He never fails. His love will comfort and surround us in times of grief and sorrow. So, does the Bible have any words about coping with grief? It certainly does. Yes, in God's Word, the Bible, we can find promises that bring healing to our hurting souls. In Psalms 34 and verse 18, it says, "The Lord is near to the brokenhearted and saves the crushed in spirit." God stays close to the brokenhearted. It doesn't make the brokenhearted feel guilty for being sad or make the brokenhearted feel bad for their state. He just comforts them with His presence. There are many stories in the Bible that demonstrate how God comforts people in times of sorrow and loss. The wealthy landowner Job clung desperately to God. Despite the catastrophic loss of his family, his property, and unhelpful friends who wanted him to blame God for all his troubles. Then there's David, the shepherd boy, who became king, a man who followed God and yet made some very poor decisions that had disastrous consequences. One was the death of his beloved son Absalom. Then in John chapter 11, verses 1 to 45, when Jesus was visiting Mary and Martha, He saw their anguish over the death of their brother Lazarus. Even though Jesus knew He was about to raise Lazarus from the dead, He felt their sorrow and comforted them. As we travel along the journey of life, we will all experience pain, suffering, and loss. But we can take comfort in knowing that Jesus has experienced all of our pain, including loss, rejection, betrayal, and dying. As our good shepherd, He will safely lead us through the valley of the shadow of death. If you would like to turn to Jesus and find out more about how He can give us peace and comfort in times of grief and loss, then I'd like to recommend the free gift we have for all our Incredible Journey viewers today. 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
3: There's no better time than right now to draw close to the Lord. He's here and near to us. Isaiah 55 verse 6 says that. Seek the Lord while you can find him. Call on him while he is near. Isaiah chapter 55 verse 6.

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1: 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Whether you're 25 or 45, there's bound to be a discussion that you care about. 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
2: When I was out running about a year ago, I was pondering why men are so drawn to classic movies like The Matrix, Gladiator, Braveheart, and other similar storylines. And then it dawned on me, and no, it's not just our testosterone, Randy and Elwin. I realized that we all want to be involved in a cause that's bigger than ours. And unfortunately, many men tend to live those desires vicariously at the movies, and then we wonder why life can be so depressingly underwhelming. And according to recent statistics, men aren't feeling very challenged as part of the Christian church these days, where a bigger story could intersect potentially with their lives. But if men would go back and study the teachings of Jesus, could we find ourselves included in that dangerous, impossible mission that started with just 12 men? Hi, I'm Chris Lang, and I'm your host today on this program entitled Greater Than Braveheart. My guest today is Matthew Gamble. Matthew is founder of Vagabond Servant International. He also serves as a consultant to the Center for Secular and Postmodern Studies at the General Conference of Seventh-day Adventists. Matthew joins me from his home in Connecticut, right, Matthew? Welcome.
3: Thank you, Chris.
2: Man, it's awesome to have you. I know that our Hope on Fire listeners are no strangers to you, and we're really excited to work with you again.
3: It's great to be back.
2: Now, you know, Matthew, when we were talking about this program, I was thinking about, you know, the travels you've been doing recently all around the world. And there are many young men, young adult men, watching, listening today, maybe on the radio. And they've heard you speak before. They've heard your story. And for those of you who haven't seen Matthew, the programs that Matthew and I have done together on Hope on Fire, you can visit our website at hopeonfire.org. And you can search for Matthew's name and watch the programs we've done together in the past. But They're listening today. Maybe they're discouraged about their role in the church. And our program today is really about that. Is there a bigger story? Is there a drama that men can connect with as members of their local churches today? So I thought maybe it might be helpful for you to kind of help to frame this discussion today based on your journey and where Jesus has been leading you in your ministry as a God follower.
3: Yeah, I mean, for starters, I wasn't born and raised in the church or in a church at all. God and Jesus was never a part of my life. I mean, we went to occasional mass for Christmas or Easter. But aside from that, we never prayed together. We never read the Bible at home or talked about God or Jesus that I can recall through my childhood. And it wasn't until I was 20 that I would say that I met Jesus, and I met him primarily through the Bible. I had met a pastor up in the Maryland area while I was up for a wedding. And after talking to him for a while, he gave me a Bible. And since then, I've just been reading it and studying it and fell really just passionately in love with this guy, Jesus. Who I've come to know and understand through the teachings of Scripture. And like you've alluded to, the problem in church today is that the vast majority of people in attendance in church are women. And not that that's a bad thing per se, but it is bad, I believe, when men are being potentially not challenged or they're not encouraged or they're not finding a sense of purpose or a sense of fulfillment when they go to church.
2: Matthew,
3: and so that's
2: Matthew. explain how it all got started. You know, you were talking yesterday about the call of Jesus and what does church, you know, where the term church even came from to begin with.
3: Yeah, I found this interesting. I was recently in Australia, just got back, and while I was there, we were doing a video teaching series based on the church, looking at this problem of why people aren't plugging into church. And so I started to dig back in history, and you will find that the word church was never used until the life of Jesus, until the days of Jesus. And when the church was used, especially in the context of the life of Jesus, you have to look back and say, well, what did church mean to Jesus? Because it certainly wasn't a building. There were no buildings until many, many years, hundreds of years later, after the life of Jesus. And what he called was people, and more specifically, again, I'm not trying to exclude women here, but he specifically called 12 men and simply gave them the invitation to follow him. And so I think it's safe to say that church today, we need to go back to what it was and what it meant to Jesus, the founder of church, and that is to be a follower of him, to be a student or a disciple of him. He is our rabbi, our guide, our teacher, and that's really what church is being a follower of Jesus.
2: You know, Matthew, there's a very radical statement Jesus made shortly before he was crucified to those 12 men. And he says in John chapter 14 and in verse 12, "Truly, truly, I say to you, whoever believes in me will also do the works that I do, and greater works than these will he do, because I'm going to the Father. Greater works than these shall you do." What do you think Jesus is meaning there? How in the world could any man, much less those 12 disciples, what in the world could be greater than what Jesus did?
3: Well, I think this goes back to that initial invitation that he gives those 12 disciples to follow him. And when Jesus ascends, he promises us the Helper, the Holy Spirit. And this is how we do things greater. Because Jesus was one man. The Bible says when he was baptized that the Holy Spirit descended upon him.
2: Right.
3: And so he was God in the flesh. He was, in the Old Testament, you have the sanctuary and the most holy place where the presence of God dwelt. And now when Jesus comes to the planet, this is the most holy place where the presence of God dwells. And now when Jesus dies and ascends to heaven, he says, hey, I'm going to pour out my Spirit upon you. Mm. And guess what? We are, according to 1 Corinthians 6:19, in you is the temple of the Holy Spirit. So now God makes his dwelling in us. And so it's only through him abiding in us that we do these things greater. And it's not, in my opinion, because I've never walked on water. I've never risen somebody from the dead.
2: You haven't, Matthew? Never walked on water?
3: Yep.
2: You've never walked on water before?
3: I know it's hard to believe. I know it's hard to believe,
2: wow.
3: But I have not. Now, I've served, but not quite walked on water.
2: All right, bro.
3: But I think what Jesus is getting at is, because if you look at the life and teachings of Jesus, he constantly is teaching about the kingdom of God. So he's very interested in what it means to be a part of the kingdom. Why? Because he wants his children, his offspring, he wants them to be home with him forever and all of eternity. And so he's all about teaching the kingdom and bringing people into that kingdom. One man can do some, but many men can do greater.
2: Yeah.
3: And so I think that's what he's getting at is he's saying, hey, guys, ladies, all of you, I am choosing to make my home in you. And if I am abiding in you, I'm going to start working miracles. And what those miracles are is bringing other men and women into the kingdom. Yesterday, Chris, while we were talking, we were just throwing some ideas around, and one of the questions came up of, can God, the ultimate, omnipresent, omnipowerful, omni-everything God, can he create a rock too big or too heavy for him to move? And the answer is yes. He created the human heart. And that's the miracle. I think that's the things that we will see men and women doing greater of on this planet, is seeing more and more and more and more conversions of people coming into faith in Jesus Christ. And that in and of itself is, again, moving that rock that God himself cannot move, the human heart.
2: Matthew, let's talk a little bit about, before the break, excuse me, a lot of men are listening today. They see what God, and you'll hopefully have time to share a bit about what God's called you to do in public ministry. But I believe that a lot of men that are listening today, they look at public ministry as somehow greater value than personal one-to-one ministry. And why don't you talk a little bit about the emphasis Jesus placed on one versus the other? Because I think men miss the value in their right. local church, in their careers. They miss the redemption story and the equal power of God right. in their local space.
3: Yeah. Well, you cannot deny the importance of public ministry, public evangelism. Jesus was an evangelist. He taught to countless hundreds, thousands of people at one time. So preaching is obviously something that's biblical and important to God, and has been a mechanism that he has used to proclaim, again, the kingdom values since the beginning of time, really. That being said, when you look at Jesus, he also values deeply one-on-one, like you're getting at there, one-on-one conversations with people. And I would say, on a personal note, as an evangelist, revivalist, which I do a lot of, public preaching, that's good. I think it's great. I've seen fruits in that. But I also have seen wonderful fruits in just having conversations. And I think that sometimes men sit in the church and they watch the preacher preach and almost fall into the trap of thinking, well, if I'm not doing that, then I can't be in ministry. And that couldn't be further from the truth. I have the wonderful opportunity of traveling the world preaching. And while I'm traveling, I was told by an airline pilot recently that I fly more miles than he does, and he's a full-time pilot.
2: Wow.
3: So my second full-time job is just being just sitting on a plane. And while I'm sitting on that plane, I'm not necessarily looking to convert people per se, but it does provide a great opportunity to have conversations and meaningful conversations. And I would say,
2: Matthew,
3: yes.
2: Hold that thought, and we'll be right back after this break and listen to more of Matthew Gamble's story. You're listening to Hope on Fire, relevant talk radio for young adults.
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6: 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It's called I Recite. We describe it as a spiritual potluck.
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2: Welcome back. I'm Chris Lang, your host on Hope on Fire, relevant talk radio for young adults. I'm here in the studio today visiting with my good friend Matthew Gamble, who is visiting us via webcam, our studio cam, all the way from the North Country. And we welcome you back, Matthew.
3: Thank you.
2: Now, when we went to the break, you were talking about traveling in the air and sensing God's divine appointment on your life in that personal space. What was happening while you were flying on your on that example?
3: Yeah, backing up just a little bit, I find that a lot of Christians, and I put that in parentheses because, you know, Jesus never invited us to be Christians. He invited us to be disciples. But I do find that a lot of Christians, especially men, may not feel compelled to share their faith, or they feel insecure about their faith. And really what I find is that as I spend time in the Word, getting to know Jesus and just spend time with Him and developing that faith, that I do have a story to tell. And so in traveling in the air, which I do quite a bit of, I've just had multiple conversations. In the last few flights I've taken, God is my witness, I've sat next to a 62-year-old atheist, a 40-something-year-old Jew, and several other people, spiritualists, a woman from the San Francisco Bay Area that's really into spiritualism. And so when I'm by these people, I'll be honest with you, Chris, I know some Christians, it's like their mission to save people. Well, I've come to the place where I recognize I can't save people, and I also can't determine whether they're saved or lost.
2: Right.
3: But I can have a conversation with them. And what I've found lately is, because invariably, if I ask them what they do, they will then return the favor and say, well, what do you do? And I used to say, well, I'm a pastor. And almost every time I would say, well, I'm a pastor, it would build up this wall. The conversation would quickly be over. But now what I say is, well, I'm a speaker. And then that lends itself to them, for them to ask, well, what do you speak about? And at that time, then I say, I travel the world speaking and teaching about the life and teachings of Jesus Christ. And somehow, some way, that seems to open up more of a discussion, because they find that intriguing, that I'm more looking at the life and teachings of Jesus as opposed to saying, well, I'm a pastor that represents a church. It's something more organic. Mm-hmm. And in these discussions, in these conversations, I'm finding that people are much more open, because by and large, they have a positive view of Jesus, but they may not have a positive view of the church.
2: That's a powerful illustration, Matthew. There's no question in my mind that the world's view of Christianity is growing more and more negative from the studies that we see. In fact, I was just reading a survey result that was published by CNN early this year that stated that in the United States, which is still predominantly considered a Christian nation, there's been a big drop in the numbers of people who say they're Christians. And they're not losing it to the Muslims. They're not losing the statistic to the Buddhist or the Hindus. Guess where they're losing it to? The people who say none. None of the above, because religion has failed them. But these same people in the research in the book Unchristian, which you're familiar with, that just came out recently, these same people have a very positive and favorable view of Jesus, like you said.
3: Yeah.
2: They just don't like institutional religion.
3: Yeah.
2: So talk more about that.
3: Well, yeah, I think that's like the crux of the matter, is that Jesus wasn't about a religion. It, you know, we categorize Christianity and clump that in with all these different world religions. But Jesus wasn't a religion. He says, I am the way, the truth, the life. None of these other people, Buddha, any of these other religious teachers would never have existed if it weren't for God. And according to the Bible, everything that was created through Jesus. So he's mm-hmm. not a religion.
2: Right.
3: He is the way, the truth, the life. He's not a philosophy. He's not a philosopher. He is God. He is the one God. And that's why, as a follower in Jesus, I look to him for all insight to truth, how to live my life. And the beauty is, more than anything else, again, going back to what we established in the beginning of our discussion here, is that Jesus chooses you. He chooses me to make his home.
2: Right.
3: So without him living and abiding in me, and I really think that this is what a lot of men struggle with, is they sit there in church, they watch the pastor preach, they see these people singing these songs, and they're not feeling a connection. They're not feeling a challenge. And could it be that they haven't experienced the abiding presence of Jesus
2: Amen.
3: Himself living in their lives?
2: Amen. I think that is part of the disconnect in terms of the drama and the sense of adventure. My older brother is an optometrist, and about a year ago he said to me, "I admire what you do in public ministry and broadcast ministry." He says, "I wish I could go to India and help people's eyes." He's an optometrist. "I wish I could do a mission trip to India, something big for God," he said. "Something big for God," as if God was looking for something outside of what he was doing. I want to read a quote from The Man God Uses. This is a book by Henry Blackaby. Really powerful little book. I would really, really encourage the men listening today to check it out, because it's had some powerful impact on my life. Here's one sentence. "If we are Christians, we have living in us all of God's provision for a broken world." Mm-hmm. Not some, not just another ideology, not another worldview. All
3: right.
2: Of God's provision for a broken world.
3: Right.
2: What do you think about that?
3: Well, the world teaches that you have to have it all together, and Jesus teaches that I've come to die for you because you cannot get it all together, and I want to make my home in you to help you really get your internal life, because, again, the world focuses so much on your external,
2: right,
3: and Jesus focuses so much on your internal, and I really think that that's, again, the crux of the matter. Is Jesus abiding in us? Because when we see his work in and through our lives, we can have confidence and assurance when we go and we're sitting next to the 62-year-old, the gentleman's name is Doug, and I've actually continued dialogue. He lives in New York City, which is about an hour and 15 minutes south of where I live here in Connecticut. And so I look forward to continuing the dialogue with him. And again, there may be a lot of things that Doug has going on, and he's done very well financially for himself, provides for his family, etc. But I still believe that there's more that Doug could be experiencing in this life that is only found with Jesus abiding in him. I will say that I'd love to segue in, if we can, to talk briefly about an experience I've had recently in Australia. Is that good, Chris?
2: Yeah, we've got about 3 minutes left, brother. Take off.
3: All right. Well, back to the public ministry. Recently on a trip in Australia, In October of 2009, I was speaking at a camp meeting, and what shocked the daylights out of me is that this team of volunteers, about 30 of them, that have volunteered every single time I've been to this particular camp meeting, which this last year, this has been the third trip I've taken over there. I come to find out about half of our volunteer group had never been baptized. And the Bible teaches in John chapter 3, verse 5, Jesus says, look, I say to you, unless one is born of water and the Spirit, he cannot enter the kingdom of God. Again, going back to that kingdom of God principle.
13: Yeah.
3: And then he says, that which is born of the flesh is flesh, and that which is born of the Spirit is spirit. Do not marvel that I said to you, you must be born again. And what I kind of came to realize is that out of this group, so out of the 30 or so volunteers, many of them are men,
13: mm-hmm.
3: half of them had not been baptized.
13: Hmm.
3: And then Monday, so out of the nine-day series, on Monday night, we just made a special appeal, simply telling people, because the Bible says in Acts 22, verse

0: 16, it just simply asks the question, why do you wait? Rise and be baptized and wash away your sins, calling on the name of Jesus. And would you know, Chris, that that week we had 35 baptisms. The vast majority of those people baptized were men. Hmm. And I just can't help but to believe that the church is waiting for revival, that men are waiting to be challenged to rise up, to become, as the Bible talks about, men after God's own heart. That doesn't mean that you're perfect, that you've got all your stuff together. It simply means that you become, you answer that call that Jesus gave his disciples 2,000 years ago, and you follow Jesus. You don't have it all together. You may not know everything or understand everything, but you are a follower of Jesus. So when somebody asks you, well, what do you believe? Instead of saying, well, I'm a Christian, I think it would be more powerful to say, no, I'm a follower of Jesus. I believe in his teachings, and by his grace, he is abiding in me and working his good and perfect will in and through my life. He is the Alpha and the Omega, the first and the last, the author and finisher of your faith. So I encourage you today, if you're watching, be of good courage, be of strong courage, be a follower of Jesus. In closing, I just want to say two things. One is, Dr. Martin Luther King, he says this, if you haven't found something worth dying for, you aren't fit to be living. And Jesus, in my personal life, is the one thing that is worthy of dying for. Secondly, I want to encourage you to check out the book, Why Men Hate Going to Church by David Murrow.
1: 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Men, I hope you will embrace the adventure that Christ can be in your life.
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The Disappearing Cats. I'm Cindy Tang with Moving Moments. After a frantic 30-minute search, I finally found my cats hiding in the box spring under the mattress. I guess they wanted to be alone and in a dark place. We often do the same. We retreat, hide in the darkness with our worries and fears. Maybe you're brokenhearted right now. But Psalm 34 says, "The Lord is close to you." And in Matthew 11:28, Jesus promises to give us rest when we come to Him during a weary season. My friend, don't stay hidden. God sees you, He loves you, and wants to bring peace to your soul. I take a deeper dive into this story and being brokenhearted in my book, Companions in Faith, 60 Devotions on How Our Pets Reflect God's Heart. 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I'm Cindy Tang with Moving Moments. Now it's your time to make a move.

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3: There's no better time than right now to draw close to the Lord. He's here and near to us. Isaiah 55 verse 6 says that. Seek the Lord while you can find him. Call on him while he is near. Isaiah chapter 55 verse 6.

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2: In the early 1970s, Gordon Lightfoot recorded a hit song entitled If You Could Read My Mind, and it contained this line, "The feeling's gone and I just can't get it back." In a genuine love relationship, there are times of closeness and caring, but there are also times of distance and disinterest. Emotions are very unstable, and you can't build anything permanent on something so shaky. So where does the stability in marriage come from? Well, the key to a lifelong love is found in a commitment of the will, which is like the engine on a train. It'll keep you moving down the right track. But feelings are like the caboose being pulled along by the powerful engine at the other end. Which end of the train is pulling your marital relationship? It's a question worth pondering.
1: For more information, visit drdobsonminute.org.

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1: It's easy for me to feel discouraged when I look at all of the evil in this world. 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
3: There is no better time than right now to draw close to the Lord. He's here and near to us. Isaiah 55 verse 6 says that. Seek the Lord while you can find him. Call on him while he is near. Isaiah chapter 55 verse 6.

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1: Welcome to Your Bible and You. It's a radio journey through God's Word. I'm Dwight Lainhoff. I'd like to thank you for joining me today. If you're someplace where you can open your Bibles, well, now's the time to do it. And so let's begin our study with prayer. Our dear Heavenly Father, we are opening up your word to us. We're going to look at the history of your relationship with your people. Give us insights and understanding not only to how you dealt with them, but how you are our Father today. In Jesus' name, amen. We are in the book of 1 Kings and leading up to chapter 3, which is what we're going to begin with today, all the trials and tribulations of the transfer of power when King David is dead or dying, and the various sons of his, all with different mothers, it seems, wanted the job. And so eventually Solomon established the kingdom firmly. Okay, chapter 3, beginning with verse 1. Solomon made an alliance with Pharaoh, king of Egypt, and married his daughter. He brought her to the city of David until he finished building his palace and the temple of the Lord and the wall around Jerusalem. All right, stop right there. Now, marriage between royal families, that was a common practice. It was kind of making a contract or a treaty. Very common practice in the Near East because it secured peace. And although Solomon's marital alliances built friendships with surrounding nations, they actually were the beginning of his spiritual downfall. You see, these relationships became, created, inroads for pagan ideas and practices of these wives. They didn't know any better. It's what they grew up with. Solomon's foreign wives brought their gods to Jerusalem and eventually lured him into idolatry. Now, I know it's easy to minimize religious differences in order to encourage the development of friendships, but seemingly small differences can have enormous impacts upon the relationship, doesn't it? God gives us standards to follow for all of our relationships, including marriage. And I think if we follow God's will, we won't be lured away from our true focus. Well, let's look at verse 2. It says the people, however, were still sacrificing at the high places because a temple had not yet been built for the name of the Lord. That was a common practice among a variety of the so-called pagan religions, and I guess the Israelites did too. They would go to kind of a hill, a high place, and that was the place where an altar would be built. Now, I saw these in Ireland when I lived there for a number of years. And you could still see these circle of stones and sometimes an altar from very ancient times where the people worshipped who knows who and what. Anyways, Solomon showed his love for the Lord by walking according to the statutes of his father David, except that he offered sacrifices and burned incenses on the high places. Now, verse 4 says, the king went to Gibeon to offer sacrifices, for that was the most important high place. And Solomon offered 1,000 burnt offerings on that altar. At Gibeon, the Lord appeared to Solomon during the night in a dream, and God said, ask for whatever you want to give me. Well, what would you ask if you had a wish that could be fulfilled? Solomon, in verse 6, answered, you have shown great kindness to your servant, my father David, because he was faithful to you and righteous and upright in heart. You have continued this great kindness to him and have given him a son to sit on his throne this very day. Now, O Lord my God, you have made your servant king in place of my father David, but I am only a little child and do not know how to carry out my duties. Your servant is here among the people you have chosen, a great people, too numerous to count or number. So give your servant a discerning heart to govern your people and to distinguish between right and wrong, for who is able to govern this great people of yours? That's quite a speech. I mean, when given a chance to have anything in the world, Solomon asks for wisdom, a discerning heart, in order to lead well and make right decisions. Now, we can ask God for this same wisdom. I want you to notice that Solomon asked for discernment to carry out his job. He did not ask God to do the job for him, did he? We should not ask God to do for us what he wants to do through us. Does that make sense? Instead, we should ask God to give us the wisdom, the judgment to know what to do, and the courage to follow it through. Well, we go on here, and it says, in verse 10, the Lord was pleased that Solomon had asked for this. So God said to him, well, since you have asked for this, and not for a long life or wealth for yourself, nor have you asked for the death of your enemies, but for discernment in administrating justice, I will do what you have asked. I'll give you a wise and discerning heart, so that there will never have been anyone like you, nor will there ever be. Moreover, I will give you what you have not asked for, both riches and honor, so that in your lifetime you will have no equal among kings. Wow, that was pretty interesting response here. It says, and if you honor and walk in my ways and obey my statutes and commands, it says in verse 14, as your David, your father did, I'll give you a long life. And then Solomon awoke and he realized he had been a dream. It had been a dream, and he returned to Jerusalem and he stood before the Ark of the Lord's covenant and sacrificed burnt offerings and fellowship offerings. And then he gave a feast for all of his court. Now, here we are, and we're going to give an example, the scripture is, of how that discernment and that wisdom played out in practical life. In verse 16, it says, now two prostitutes came to the king and stood before him. And one of them said, my lord, this woman I live in the same house, and I had a baby while she was there with me. The third day after my child was born, this woman also had a baby. We were alone. There was no one in the house but the two of us. During the night, this woman's son died because she lay on him. So she got up in the middle of the night and took my son from my side while I, your servant, was asleep. And she put him by her breast and put her dead son by my breast. And the next morning I got up to nurse my son, and he was dead. But when I looked at him closely in the morning light, I saw that it wasn't the son I had born. And the other woman said, no, the living one is my son, the dead one is yours. But the first one insisted, no, the dead one is yours, the living one is mine. And so they argued before the king. Well, how would you have solved this? Well, the king said, this one says my son is alive and your son is dead, while that one says, no, your son is dead and mine is alive. And then King Solomon said, bring me a sword. And so they brought a sword for the king. And he then gave an order, cut the living child in two and give half to one and half to the other. Wow. Well, the woman whose son was alive was filled with compassion for her son and said to the king, please, my lord, give her the living baby. Don't kill him. But the other said, neither I nor you shall have him. Cut him in two. And then the king gave his ruling. Give the living baby to the first woman. Do not kill him. She is his mother. And when all Israel heard the verdict the king had given, they held the king in awe because they saw that he had wisdom from God to administer justice. Well, that's a pretty good illustration. Now, chapter 4, I'm going to skip. And you say, why? It's because it is simply a list of all of the officials and the governors and the politicians under King Solomon. I can't pronounce half their names anyway. So if you want to look at it, you can look at it and see if there's any hidden understanding and meaning in it that I missed. So we will go forward, and we then get to the last part of chapter 4, starting in verse 20. All right? In verse 20 of chapter 4 of 1 Kings, it says, "The people of Judah and Israel were as numerous as sand on the seashore." Now, obviously that's not true, but that was the kind of hyperbole, the exaggeration, the literary license that people used in that day. And so it says, "They ate, they drank, they were happy." Verse 21, "And Solomon ruled over all the kingdoms from the river," okay, that's the Euphrates, "to the land of the Philistines, as far as the border of Egypt. And these countries brought tribute and were Solomon's subject all his life." Now, Solomon's daily provisions, this is for him and his court, were 30 cores. It's about 185 bushels, and of meal, 10 head of stall-fed cattle, 20 of pasture-fed cattle, and 100 sheep and goats, as well as deer, gazelles, roebucks, and choice fowl. For he ruled over all the kingdoms west of the river, from Tipsha to Gaza, and had peace on all sides. Verse 25. "During Solomon's lifetime, Judah and Israel, from Dan to Beersheba, lived in safety, each man under his own vine and fig tree." Now, it says in verse 26 that Solomon had 4,000 stalls for chariot horses and 12,000 horses. Yeah, that's a lot of horses. "And the district officers, each in his month, supplied provisions for King Solomon and all who came to the king's table. And they saw to it that nothing was lacking, and they also brought to the proper place their quotas of barley and straw for the chariot horses and the other horses." Now, the district officers were basically representatives from the areas around, and they're supplying. It's kind of a tribute, okay? Taxes. Now, verse 29 says, "God gave Solomon wisdom and very great insight and a breadth of understanding as measureless as the sand on the seashore. Solomon's wisdom was greater than the wisdom of all the men of the East and greater than all the wisdom of Egypt. He was wiser than any other man, including Ethan the Ezrahite, wiser than Heman, Chalcol, and Darda, the sons of Mahal. And his fame spread to all the surrounding nations. And he spoke 3,000 proverbs, and his songs numbered 1,005. And he described plant life from the cedar of Lebanon to the hyssop that grows out of walls. He also taught about animals and birds and reptiles and fish. And men of all nations came to listen to Solomon's wisdom sent by all the kings of the world who had heard of his wisdom." So it seems here, throughout most of his reign, Solomon is applying his wisdom well. He seeks God's guidance and counsel, and the results of this wisdom were peace, security, and prosperity for the nation, and it was an ideal situation. Now, it talks about these proverbs. Well, these are put in a book. It's called the Book of Proverbs, and it records many of these 3,000 wise proverbs. Other biblical writings of Solomon seem to include Psalm 72 and 127, and the books of Ecclesiastes and Song of Solomon, or Song of Songs. Solomon's wisdom now is known throughout the world, it is saying. Well, let's go to chapter 5. Because, you know, remember we said at the beginning of this that there was no temple, so that's why they reverted to worshiping God on the high places like the pagans did with their gods. Chapter 5 says, "When Hiram, the king of Tyre, heard that Solomon had been anointed king to succeed his father David, he sent his envoys to Solomon because he had always been on friendly terms with David. And Solomon sent back this message to Hiram, You know that because of the wars waged against my father David from all sides, he could not build a temple for the name of the Lord his God until the Lord put his enemies under his feet. But now, the Lord my God has given me rest on every side. There's no adversary or disaster. I intend, therefore, to build a temple for the name of the Lord my God. And the Lord told my father David when he said, your son, whom I will put on the throne in your place, will build the temple for my name. Okay? So, if you remember, David actually offered to build a temple. And God said, nope. And he said no through the prophet Nathan in 2 Samuel 7. God wanted a peacemaker, not a warrior, to build his house of prayer. And so, in verse 6, he is saying to the king of Tyre, give orders that the cedars of Lebanon be cut for me. My men will work with yours, and I will pay for you, for your men, whatever wages you set. You know that we have no one so skilled in felling timbers as the Sidonians. And when Hiram heard Solomon's message, he was greatly pleased and said, praise be the Lord today, for he has given David a wise son to rule over this great nation. And so Hiram sent word back to Solomon. Here's what he said. I have received the message you sent me and will do all you want in providing the cedar and pine logs. My men will haul them down from Lebanon to the sea, and I will float them in rafts by sea to the place you specify. It's kind of an international trade deal. There I will separate them, and you can take them away. And you are to grant my wish by providing food for my royal household. All right, so they set up the deal. In this way, Hiram kept Solomon supplied with all the cedar and pine logs he wanted. And Solomon gave Hiram 20,000 cores of wheat as food for his household, in addition to 20,000 baths of pressed olive oil. Now Solomon continued to do this for Hiram year after year. And the Lord gave Solomon wisdom, just as he had promised him. And there were peaceful relationships between Hiram and Solomon, and the two of them made a treaty. Now King Solomon conscripted laborers from all Israel, 30,000 men. And he sent them off to Lebanon in shifts of 10,000 a month so that they spent 1 month in Lebanon and 2 months at home. Adoniram was in charge of the forced labor. Solomon had 70,000 carriers and 80,000 stone cutters in the hills, as well as 3,300 foremen who supervised the project and directed the workmen. Wow. Now, Solomon is drafting three times the number of workers needed for the temple project. But he did that so that he could arrange the schedule so that they wouldn't be away from home all the time, you see, for long periods of time. Now, this kind of showed a social welfare for his workers and importance that he placed on families, family life. So Solomon wisely recognized, didn't he, that family should always have a top priority. And, of course, you know, so should we. Now, in verse 13, it says, in verse 17, it says, at the king's command, they removed from the quarry large blocks of quality stone to provide a foundation of dressed stone for the temple. And the craftsmen of Solomon and Hiram and the men of Gebal cut and prepared the timber and stone for the buildings of the temple. Now, Gebal is also called Byblos, and it was located north of what is now Beirut, near those, you know, much talked about cedar forests. These men were actually Phoenicians, and they seemed to be very skilled as shipbuilders, but they're being employed for this project. But you see, they got it all done because Solomon was seeking peace, and he knew how to keep the peace. In chapter 6, it says, in the 480th year after the Israelites had come out of Egypt, in the fourth year of Solomon's reign over Israel, in the month of Ziv, the second month, he began to build the temple of the Lord. And the temple that King Solomon built for the Lord was 60 cubits long, 20 wide and 30 high. The portico was kind of like a porch. At the front of the main hall of the temple, extended the width of the temple, that is 20 cubits, and projected 10 cubits from the front of the temple. It's got a lot of detail. He made the narrow clerestory windows in the temple, and against the walls of the main hall and inner sanctuary, he built a structure around the building in which there were side rooms. And the lowest floor was 5 cubits wide, the middle floor 6, and the third floor 7. And he made offset ledges around the outside of the temple so that nothing would be inserted into the temple walls. Now, look at verse 7. It says, in building the temple, only blocks dressed at the quarry were used. No hammer, chisel, or any other iron tool was heard at the temple site while it was being built. Now, what's the deal with that? Well, I suppose it's a way of honoring God. The temple in Jerusalem was built without the sound of hammers or other tools at the building site. This meant that the stone had to be cut and shaped, it uses the term dressed, miles away from the quarry. And the people's honor and respect for God seemed to extend to every aspect of constructing this house of worship. And this detail, I think, is recorded not to teach us how to build a church, but to show us the importance of demonstrating care and concern and honor and respect for God and his sanctuary. Well, it says in verse 8 that the entrance to the lowest floor was on the south side of the temple. The stairway led up the middle level and from there to the third. And so he built the temple and completed it, roofing it with beams and cedar planks. And he built the side rooms all along the temple. The height of each was 5 cubits, and they were attached to the temple by beams of cedar. Okay? And the word of the Lord came to Solomon, as for this temple you are building, if you follow my decree, carry out my regulations, and keep all my commands, and obey them, I will fulfill through you the promise I gave to David, your father, and I will live among the Israelites and will not abandon my people Israel. So Solomon built the temple, and he completed it. Now, I want to mention here that verse 13 kind of summarizes the temple's main purpose. God promised that eternal presence would never leave the temple as long as one condition was met. The Israelites had to obey God's law. Knowing how many laws they had to follow, we may think that was kind of difficult. But the Israelites' situation was kind of like ours today. They weren't cut off from God for failing to keep some small subpoint to a law. Forgiveness was provided for all sins, no matter how large or small. And as we read the history of the kings, you'll see that law-breaking, unfortunately, was the result, not the cause of estrangement from God. The kings abandoned God in their hearts first and then failed to keep his laws. And when we close our hearts to God, his power and presence soon leave us. I'm going to throw in something here and not give you much detail about it. But there is this belief among many evangelical Christians that somehow this promise given here that, you know, in verse 13, I'll never abandon my people Israel. Well, they're only reading the last part and not the first part of that. The condition that they continue to obey God. And early on, they didn't. And this isn't some kind of blanket political and racial concept of supporting the state of Israel or something like that of today. It's an example of how God deals with all people. He says, I can bless you. I can be with you if you respond. It's a two-way street here. Well, anyway, in verse 14, it says, so Solomon built the temple. He completed it. He lined its interior walls with cedar boards, paneling them from the floor of the temple to the ceiling. And he covered the floor of the temple with planks of pine. And he partitioned off 20 cubits at the rear of the temple with cedar boards from floor to ceiling to form within the temple an inner sanctuary, the most holy place. And the main hall in front of this room was 40 cubits long. And the inside of the temple was cedar, carved with gourds and open flowers. And everything was cedar, and no stone was to be seen. Sounds great, doesn't it? So the concept of Solomon's temple, it was really more like a palace for God than a place of worship. As a dwelling place for God, it was fitting it be very ornate and beautiful. It had small inside dimensions because the worshipers gathered outside. Okay, get the picture? Well, it says in verse 19 that he prepared the inner sanctuary within the temple to set the Ark of the Covenant of the Lord there. And the inner sanctuary was 20 cubits long and 20 wide and 20 high. He overlaid the inside with pure gold, and he also overlaid the altar of cedar. And Solomon covered the inside of the temple with pure gold, and he extended the gold chains across the front of the inner sanctuary, which was overlaid with gold. And so he overlaid the whole interior with gold, and he also overlaid with gold the altar that belonged to the inner sanctuary. In the inner sanctuary, he made a pair of cherubim of olive wood, each 10 cubits high, and one wing of the first cherub was 5 cubits long, and the other wing 5 cubits, then 10 cubits from wingtip to wingtip. It's kind of like angels. And the second cherub also measured 10 cubits, and two cherubim were identical in size and shape. And the height of each cherub was 10 cubits. And he placed them inside of the innermost room of the temple with their wings spread out. And the wing of one cherub touched one wall while the wing of the other touched the other wall. And their wings touched each other. You got the picture here? In the middle of the room. And he overlaid the cherubim with gold. And on the walls all around the temple, in both the inner and outer rooms, he carved cherubim, palm trees, open flowers. He also covered the floors of both the inner and outer rooms of the temple with gold. For the entrance of the inner sanctuary, he made doors of olive wood with five-sided jambs. And on the two olive wood doors, he carved cherubim, palm trees, and open flowers, and overlaid them with beaten gold. And in the same way, he made four-sided jambs of olive wood for the entrance to the main hall. And he also made two pine doors, each having two leaves that turned in sockets.

And he carved cherubim, palm trees, and open flowers on them, and overlaid them with gold hammered evenly over the carvings. And he built the inner courtyard of three courses of dressed stone and one course of trimmed with cedar beams. And the foundation of the Lord was laid in the fourth year, in the month of Ziv, in the 11th year of in the month of Bul, the 8th month, the temple was finished. In all of its details, according to his specifications, he had spent 7 years building it. Wow, what a description. It's a wonderful description of what must have been a wonderful edifice in praise of the Lord. Isn't that great? Well, we'll get to chapter 7 next time. But until we meet again at this same time, I'm Dwight Lainhoff reminding you that we don't live by bread alone, but by every word that proceeds from the mouth of God. This program comes to you from studios in the Meadowglade Church, Battleground, Washington.

0: How important is prayer? 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James 5, verse 16. 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
2: This is By the Way. Well, there are only several things that really attract me to the television. One happens quite infrequently, the Olympics. It's fascinating to see the competition that, for the most part, is friendly competition. But more impressive is the talent and discipline demonstrated by the athletes. Whatever the attraction to the Olympics might be, it's a time to marvel at what God has created. Human beings are incredible creations capable of feats often beyond comprehension. As I watch the athletes in the 2020/2021 Summer Games, I will find myself saying not only how great they are, but how great God is. This is By the Way.

0: God says that we are his workmanship.
1: What does that mean?
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0: First, it means we are his masterpiece, created in Christ Jesus to do good works, is what Ephesians 2:10 says. So what do you think that means for our marriage?
1: I mean, I think it means that our marriage is a masterpiece, and he wants to use our marriage to show off who he is to the world. He wants us to reach our neighbor through our marriage.
0: But most of us think, no, I don't want people to see it because it doesn't reflect who he is.
1: Yeah, well, show them your pain, too, because when they see your pain and they see victory through the pain, they'll be drawn to that. It's literally a masterpiece that God wants to use and has prepared us to do good works right where we live.
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3: With SRN News, I'm Ron Taylor. Heavy smoke has moved into more areas from the Great Lakes to the Mid-Atlantic.
4: Warnings of dangerous air quality conditions are expected to remain in effect through Saturday across a wide swath of the U.S. as heavy smoke from uncontrolled wildfires in Minnesota and Canada blankets even more of the Mid-Atlantic region, including Washington, D.C. In New York City, public health nurse Barbara Glickstein says people should take precautions.
5: I wish more people were wearing masks and little babies and children were inside.
4: The National Weather Service says smoky conditions won't be gone anytime soon as fires continue to burn largely unchecked. I'm Lisa Dwyer.
3: A father and son are accused of kidnapping two U.S. Forest Service employees.
6: A father and son are expected to be charged federally with kidnapping after authorities say they held two U.S. Forest Service employees at gunpoint for more than 12 hours in the Shasta Trinity National Forest in Northern California. Authorities say the workers were conducting routine field operations when they were taken on Thursday, held inside a trailer at gunpoint and zip-tied. Authorities say they located the trailer with drones and that the suspect and his adult son surrendered early Friday, walking out of the trailer with an assault rifle and knives. They also told authorities they had grenades. I'm Donna Water.
3: The military says it's launched two new airstrikes against Iran to swiftly punish the country's Revolutionary Guard for an attack in Jordan that killed two American service members, leaving one missing and four requiring hospitalization. U.S. Central Command said Saturday the strikes were designed to further degrade Iran's ability to restrict the traffic of oil tankers through the Strait of Hormuz, the waterway accounting for roughly 20% of global oil supplies before the war. This is SRN News.
7: Life is complicated. 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It throws curves when you least expect them. 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It's unpredictable, and it's just that way. 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In John chapter 14, verse 16, Jesus answered, "I am the way and the truth and the life. No one comes to the Father except through me." And that is as truth gets. 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
3: Abortion groups plan to flip Congress in November.
8: This month, Planned Parenthood announced millions in donations to try and elect Democrats in the midterms. Now, Reproductive Freedom for All has gone all in, promising $2 million to try and flip 9 Republican seats in the House of Representatives. That's on top of $23.5 million for an RFA nationwide campaign called My Body, My Ballot, designed to get out the vote for pro-abortion candidates everywhere. All House seats and one-third of the Senate is at stake. Michael Harrington reporting.
3: International Christian Concern is sounding the alarm about the plight of believers in Syria. The Muslim insurgent group that drove dictator Bashar Assad from power continues consolidating its grip in the country. ICC says concerns about religious restrictions have increased as the government has introduced policies influenced by conservative Islamic norms. Many Syrian Christians view these measures as warning signs of a broader shift toward religious conservatism. This is SRN News. After 246 years, Private John Pumphrey is unknown no more.
9: For more than two centuries, a fallen Revolutionary War soldier was unknown and unnoticed. Now, thanks to happenstance and the wonders of DNA, he has a name just in time for the 250th birthday of the nation he fought and died to create. The remains were found in 2022 in a shallow grave associated with the 1780 Battle of Camden, South Carolina. DNA extracted from a small bone at the base of his skull was analyzed and uploaded to genealogical sites. The soldier was recently identified as Private John Pumphrey of Maryland. An orphan, he may have been as young as 13 when he enlisted in 1777. I'm Bernie Bennett.
3: His newfound family are awaiting a new headstone to replace the one reading unknown. England will finish third in the 2026 FIFA World Cup following a 6-4 win over France from Miami. The English took a 4-0 lead into halftime before France stormed back in the second half. More details at srnnews.com.
10: A favorite verse of hope today from Isaiah 40, verse 31. But those who wait on the Lord will find new strength. They will fly high on wings like eagles. They will run and not grow weary. They will walk and not faint. Bringing hope to your life from Isaiah 40, verse 31.

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1: Scarcity can reveal whether we see people as neighbors or opportunities. Hi, I'm Rob West with another Faith and Finance Minute. Proverbs 11:26 says, "The people curse him who holds back grain, but a blessing is on the head of him who sells it." In ancient times, grain meant survival. 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Faithful stewardship does not squeeze people in their need. 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
2: How do you do? Just by the numbers, odds are you're the product of a broken home. Single parenting has become a norm, and even if that parent works diligently to provide and protect, it can still be hard. The subject of our story was from a home like that, but he was looking for the same things we all are: family, community, and acceptance. Where he found it was in a life of crime. But that led to years of bitterness and heartache. That is, until his heart, his mind, his very life were unshackled. Charles Chavis, we find you guilty of aggravated assault.
3: Charles Chavis, I find you guilty of strong-armed robbery.
4: Charles Chavis. This court finds you guilty of aggravated assault.
5: Whatever.
4: You have something to say?
5: Going to jail don't scare me. Maybe I'll make a few friends there.
4: I think you're missing the point, son.
2: This is Unshackled, the longest-running audio drama in history, recorded in Chicago at Pacific Garden Mission. For almost 150 years... the old lighthouse in Chicago has been ministering to the needs of those who have fallen on hard times. Men, women, and children from all walks of life have come to our doors and received more than a warm meal and a bed. They've received nourishment for their mind, body, and soul, all thanks to the generous gifts of people like you. Now for broadcast around the earth, here is episode number 3927 in the series Unshackled. The program that makes you face yourself and think. From a young age, the man in our story was looking for family and a community to belong to. What he didn't find in his home, he found on the streets and other unsavory places. This is the true story of Chuck Chavis, right now on Unshackled.

0: That was my life as a teenager in Florida. I ran with a bunch of guys who liked stealing car radios. A few times the owners caught us and then caught a beating from us. I was in 10th grade the night that Stevie and I got in a fight with a gas station employee. I remember because the next day the police came and took me from my math class. In front of the class, they put the bracelets on me and walked me away. I found out when I got to jail that Stevie had been busted before me and made a deal to get a suspended sentence. He basically threw me under the bus, and I was charged with assault and battery.
1: Mr. Chavis, you've been found guilty of 24 felony counts.
2: Yeah, because Stevie sold me out.
1: I'm going to take your age into consideration and send you to the Panama City boot camp for troubled teens. Next!
0: The boot camp was somewhere between local jail and prison, but not as bad as it could have been. I made a few friends in my time there, and I even kind of responded to the structure of things.
2: Hector, you seen Hopper or Merch? I can't find him anywhere.
3: You hear that singing way off?
2: Yeah?
3: That's probably them singing. They at the church meeting, man.
2: I never imagined them for church folks.
3: Boot camp has a way of changing roughnecks into church folks.
2: Do not pass me by. Sounds like my whole life.
3: What do you mean?
2: Everything has passed me by. Hope, love, success, a family.
3: A family?
2: I'm barely 16 years old. What do I have to look forward to? I've thrown all that stuff away.
3: Then do something about it, son. You ain't gonna be here forever. What are you gonna do when you get out?
2: I'm gonna change. You watch. I'm gonna change.
0: Yeah, I meant it when I said I was gonna change. But when I got out of boot camp, I caught up with my running buddies, and it was the same old thing. I hadn't exactly forgiven Stevie for hanging me out. I just never mentioned it. I was masking insecurities. I wanted to be accepted. I wanted to be part of something. But I was a bitter kid with a lot of anger. I escaped into alcohol, weed, cocaine, and pills. It was the only time I felt free. I hated being sober. I was miserable. I even met a girl named Dana who seemed to like something in me. But we couldn't make any type of relationship work, especially when I got kicked out of school for fighting. At one point, my running buddies and I had been methed up for days, and we drove from Pensacola to New Orleans to look for more. Turns out the Big Easy was not very easy for me. I was arrested on Bourbon Street for being high, drunk, and disturbing the peace. The judge sentenced me to a week in the New Orleans Parish Prison, alongside murderers and violent offenders. That whole week,

0: I didn't get the 20 years the state attorney wanted, thanks to an attorney my mom and some friends found for me. Instead, I received 6 years in the Florida State Prison.
1: I thought you were supposed to be a tough guy, Chavis. This is the third time I catch you crying in your bunk.
2: Leave me alone, Damon.
1: What's your story, Chuck? What kind of punk cellmate did they give me?
2: You don't know me, man.
1: Man, I saw you when they first dropped you in this hole. I saw you going in church and crying on that altar.
2: Dude, I'm feeling some things spiritually. Are you telling me you like it here? No friends you can count on. Nobody knows you. Nobody cares about you. Not a moment of peace. I don't know if I'm ever gonna make it out of here.
1: Dude, you're in jail, not a social club.
2: Yeah, what else is new?
0: When I was sentenced to 6 years in the Florida State Prison, I really didn't know whether I was gonna make it out. I was angry and bitter, and my heart was so hard. It was the beginning of a pretty dark period in my life that continued even after I received early release and was placed on probation. My friend from prison, Damon, got out too, and the two of us shared a house in Pensacola.
1: What's up, Chavis?
2: I found a guy who will supply some dope for us to sell.
1: Oh, good. I wasn't really interested in going to work again. What's with that dopey grin on your face?
0: Well, I just heard from an old friend that my high school girlfriend got a divorce.
1: And that makes you feel good? You are dark.
0: I probably cared more about her than anyone in my whole life. It was just...
1: You went to jail.
0: Nah, man. We were just kids. I sure didn't know how to take care of myself, much less anyone else.
1: So what? You think you're just gonna call up and say, hi?
2: Her name's Dana.
1: What's up, Dana? This is Chuck. Chuck. Chuck Chavis. Yeah, you remember. Well, I just got out of prison, and I wanted to know if you'd like to go to dinner and a movie with me.
2: You don't have to remind me. I'm a hot mess. I know.
1: Yeah, but at least we got steady jobs now.
0: So Damon and I started dealing drugs out of that house, and I decided to reach out to Dana.
3: Wait a minute, Chuck. You actually think you've changed?
0: You don't think so? I'd say I've changed quite a bit.
3: You're older, and you have had some, experiences.
0: You could say that again.
3: But you still seem like the same person from when we was kids.
0: I'm no different from you or anybody else. I want a family, a house with a yard, a whole big wad of cash.
3: I had that with my husband. Well, except for the wad of cash.
0: What was missing?
3: I don't know. We were husband and wife, married with children, but we weren't going anywhere. We were like a boat, floating on the Gulf. No idea where we were gonna wash up. What was missing? I still don't know. I'm still drifting.
0: Well, do you mind if I drift with you for a while? While all seemed to be going well with Dana, things were definitely getting weird on the business side of life. After 8 months of Damon and me living and working together, we started to notice some strange things.
1: It's still there. It's following me.
0: The helicopter?
1: Yeah, man. Every time I leave the house this week, that crazy helicopter's up there.
0: Are you sure the drugs aren't just making you paranoid?
1: I haven't gotten high all week, Chuck. And besides, you've seen those surveillance vans outside.
0: Those guys? They're not even trying to hide from us. I even talked to one of them yesterday. His name's Quentin.
1: He's from the DEA, son. They've got to be planning on busting us.
0: They've been out there for weeks, Damon.
1: That's pretty brassy. Coming to talk to you. I think they're getting ready to kick down the door.
0: I have an idea.
4: Police, get your hands up.
1: All right, it's cool.
0: We're not going anywhere.
4: Toss it, boys.
1: Can you not point that at my face?
4: Shut up. Get over there. Stand by the wall and keep your hands where we can see them.
0: Whatever you say, sir.
5: You punks think you're so smart.
1: Not really.
5: We've been on to you for months.
1: We know.
5: Thanks for making it easy on us, because now you're good.
6: Sarge.
5: What?
6: Place is clean, Sarge.
5: What? No, I can't be.
6: Well, you're welcome to look for yourself.
0: What are you looking for? Maybe we could help.
5: Zip it!
1: All that anger's gonna eat you up, officer.
5: Oh, I will show you anger.
0: Well, that doesn't sound like something I want to see. We'd taken the drugs to a friend's house and hidden them there. So, We dodged a real bullet, but it was enough to make us rethink what we were doing. I decided to hit the road and see more of the United States and see if I could start a new life. Problem was, the old life just followed me. I went to Washington State, where I'd tracked down my biological father. After an awkward introduction, we went out and got drunk. Before long, I was headed back to Florida. But I had a long trip to think about things.
3: I'm glad you called me, Chuck. How long have you been in town?
0: Only a couple days. I'm sorry I skedaddled on you the way I did.
3: You didn't even say goodbye.
0: I know. I can be a real jerk sometimes.
3: You're also rather hard on yourself, Chuck.
0: I called you because you're the only person I feel I can count on at all. All my other friends are in prison or dead, and I'm beginning to think those are the only options for me, too. I'm sure the cops are still looking for me.
3: Let's get away from here for a little while. Let's head over to Alabama.
0: We found a house in Alabama that allowed us to stay there, but under one condition. We had to go to church services at this little chapel there. We went, but afterwards we had very different feelings about it. You sure have been quiet since we left that church service.
3: I'm thinking about what the pastor said. Didn't any of it speak to you?
0: All that talk about being a new creation and stuff? It all sounds good.
3: Would you mind turning around?
0: You want to go back?
3: I do.
0: I don't want to go back now.
3: I feel like if we don't go back now, we never will.
0: Yeah, maybe.
3: I need to go back, Chuck. For all those reasons that you feel awful all the time, I want to go back.
0: You don't feel like I do, Dana.
3: Empty, meaningless, friendless, like I'm going nowhere. Yeah, I don't know what any of that feels like.
0: I don't want to go back. We can go back tonight.
3: You promise?
0: Sure.
3: Promise me, Chuck.
0: All right. I promise. We'll go back tonight.
7: Jesus said, "Come unto me, all ye that labor and are heavy laden, and I will give you rest. Take my yoke upon you, and learn of me, for I am meek and lowly in heart, and ye shall find rest unto your souls. For my yoke is easy, and my burden is light."
3: That's what I'm talking about, Chuck. That's what I want.
0: What are you talking about?
3: I want rest.
7: He promises.
3: That's what I want.
7: Learning from his gentle and humble way brings ease and comfort. For his yoke is easy, and his burden is light. I know there's somebody out there right now whose life is a mess, who wants to take Jesus at his word. What's holding you back? Anger? Bitterness? Pride?
0: All of the above?
3: What did you say?
0: Nothing.
7: You can give it all to Jesus. Tonight, you can be a new creature.
3: I want to go forward, Chuck.
7: And now, if you
3: will, you come with me?
7: Bow your heads to pray.
0: Brother I'll Turner, come with you. Lead us in prayer. Dana went forward and gave her life to Christ. But I couldn't. I didn't feel like my life was even worth giving to Jesus. I'd messed it up so badly. To be honest, I just wanted to die. A few months later, I found out my father retired from the military and moved to Alabama. I wish I could say that helped me feel better. It didn't. Mary and Dana helped, a bit. It was a sad existence I had, being married to a girl I'd liked for a long time, one who was trying to clean up both our lives, but I still didn't feel like I deserved to live. What happened about 6 months later was something I couldn't have imagined in 1,000 years. We were visiting my father's new house over New Year's 2007.
6: What'd you find there, Chuck?
0: A bulletin from a church. It was under this Bible.
6: Oh, that's your stepmother's Bible. She's been going to that church, I guess.
0: Dana and me went to this same church a few months ago. She went forward at the altar call.
6: They're pretty hardcore there.
0: She...
6: What? Speak up.
8: she liked it a lot.
6: Well, I guess some folks do.
0: I took that bulletin with me, and that night I gave the pastor a call. We made an appointment for him to come over to my house.
7: Yeah, I remember you and your wife coming forward that night. What's on your mind today, Chuck?
8: My wife, Dana, she received Christ that night.
7: But not you?
8: I couldn't. I don't know why God would want me. I mean, my life is a hot mess. There ain't nothing left worthwhile.
7: How old are you, Chuck?
8: 27. I'll be 28 this year.
7: You're still pretty young. You've got a lot of life left in you.
8: I don't feel that way, Pastor. I spent a lot of my life in a series of prisons.
7: I know. We all live our life in some kind of prison. Some of us end up in the land of slamming doors.
8: That's me.
7: But everyone, at some time or another, is in another kind of prison. We're prisoners of our sin. What we've done and who we've been is a kind of prison. Want to hear the good news?
8: I really do.
7: Jesus Christ specializes in jailbreaks.
8: Huh?
7: Jesus specializes in jailbreaks. If you're a prisoner of your sins, only Jesus can help you escape them and leave them behind.
8: Are you for real? Who talks like this?
7: You want me to tell it to you straight? I can do that. You're a sinner, Chuck. Do you believe that?
8: Yeah, I guess I do.
7: Well, Jesus died on the cross to pay the price for our sins. Yours, mine, everyone's. Do you believe that?
8: Yes.
7: There's a verse in the Bible. Galatians 2:20. Here, read this right here.
8: I am crucified with Christ. Nevertheless, I live. Yet not I, but Christ liveth in me. And the life which I now live in the flesh, I live by the faith of the Son of God, who loved me and gave himself for me. What's that mean?
7: It means our old life, the prison we keep ourselves in, the chains of sin that keep us in bondage like a slave, all that stuff is gone when we give our lives to Jesus. Your sins were nailed to the cross with Jesus. But because he is God, his sacrifice paid the price for all of our sins. The judge banged his gavel and said, "You are not condemned because Jesus served your sentence." Now all you've got to do is receive him as Lord, and he will help you change your life around.
8: All my problems will be gone if I become a Christian?
7: No, Chuck. We're always going to have problems in this life. Becoming a follower of Christ doesn't make things easier, but it makes it possible. Jesus says, "I am come that they might have life, and that they might have it more abundantly."
8: Do you think Jesus can send me a little hope?
7: Hope? Life? A purpose? Forgiveness? Do you want all that?
8: Yes, sir, I do.
0: That was January 3rd, 2007, when I gave my life to Christ. It's gonna sound strange, but I felt different right away. The only way I can describe it is there was a weight that was gone. For the first time, I really felt hope.
3: I like the idea that when we become Christians, we are new creations.
8: Pastor talked about that. I feel like a new person, but...
3: What?
8: I'm being honest. I still feel guilty for things I've done before.
3: There's still a warrant out there for you. Did Pastor say anything about that?
8: I didn't mention it. Dana, I think I need to turn myself in. I mean, I know God has forgiven me, but the state of Florida probably still thinks different.
0: I surrendered myself
8: to the police and spent some more time in a cell at the Escambia County Jail. While I was there, I gave my life to Christ completely. I surrendered everything on my bunk, alone one night, crying out to God. I remember praying and telling him that I had nothing to offer. But if God would take my life, I was willing to give him the pieces. I was definitely a different person when I stood before the judge this time.
5: There's something familiar here, Mr. Chavez.
8: Yes, Your Honor. I've stood here before.
5: We've heard the evidence, and you've pleaded no contest. Do you have anything to say before sentencing?
8: Yes, sir, I do. I know you have no reason to believe it, but I'm a new man standing before you. Because of that, I want to ask you... I know I'm looking at 5 years in prison, and... I want you to give me all 5 years.
5: I'm sorry, son. Could you repeat that?
8: Yes, sir. I want you to sentence me to the full time. I don't want reinstatement of probation. I don't want house arrest. All I want is to get my time and get it over with.
5: Mr. Chavez, Chuck, are you sure you're thinking clearly?
8: Well, I don't know about that, but I know the right thing for me to do is pay the penalty for the laws I've broken. I guess Jesus took care of the rest.
5: Anything else?
8: No, sir.
5: Well, you're right, Mr. Chavez. You are definitely a new man from the one that stood before me, more than once before. I can tell by listening to you that you are sincere and that you are ready to accept the entire sentence for your crimes.
8: Yes, sir.
5: So, since that is the case, I have no choice but to sentence you to 13 months in the Florida State Prison. Your sentence will begin immediately.
8: 13 months, sir?
5: Mr. Chavez, I'm sure I've said to you at some point in the last 15 years that I hope I don't see you in my courtroom again.
8: Yes, sir.
5: I have a feeling that this will be the last time. Good luck, son.
8: 13 months. I couldn't believe it. Instead of 5 years, the judge gave me 13 months. God used my time in prison, too. While I was serving my sentence, he began changing my life. I started reading my Bible and memorizing scripture. I read it cover to cover in 4 months. The Word of God was changing me. And while I was there, I met an old friend.
9: What's gotten into you, Chavez?
8: What do you mean, Hector?
9: 15 years can change a person, but you ain't like what you were at the juvenile boot camp.
8: You know what can change a fella more than 15 years? Jesus Christ. He's the one that changed me. That was the first person I led to Jesus. While I was in prison, I felt God leading me to preach. It was so weird. I was in prison, but I was no longer in bondage. I was free. In July 2008, I was released from jail, and I have never gone back. For 15 years, I could never break the cycle of jails, prisons, and drugs on my own. But God did. I never had the power to be free, but God freed me. I never had the power or victory over sin, but God gave me that power. God's grace and God's power has delivered me and set me free. And like Jesus said in John 8:36, if the Son therefore shall make you free, ye shall be free indeed.
10: Chuck Chavez went on to Bible school and was ordained into the gospel ministry in 2014. He has worked in jails and drug programs for 14 years, preached revivals, preached for many churches sharing his testimony, has planted churches, and been a pastor. He is the founder of Lifeline Ministry, pastor and founder of Lifeline Church, and written numerous books. Oh, and he and Dana are still married and work together in ministry where they reach broken and hurting lives. His testimony is proof of the words in 2 Peter 3:9. The Lord is not slack concerning his promise, as some men count slackness, but is long-suffering to usward, not willing that any should perish, but that all should come to repentance. What about you, listening friend? Are you in bondage the way Chuck Chavis was? His and our greatest hope is that you would understand that only Jesus Christ can fully deliver you from that bondage. Would you want to learn more about the peace, love, and joy that he can bring? If so, we encourage you to call 1-888-NEED-HIM or visit chataboutjesus.com. 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This is program number 3927, heard in the true story of Chuck Chavis, where Brian Plaharchik, Adley Gilbert, Ben Zarbach, Adam Sweeters, and Tom McElroy. Original music, Don Badorf. 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
5: With SRN News, I'm Ron Taylor. The U.S. has launched more airstrikes in Iran. U.S. Central Command announcing new strikes were launched as the president's direction, aimed at punishing Iranian forces who launched attacks on U.S. soldiers last night. Two service members were killed, an Iranian attacked in Jordan, and one remains missing. Former Deputy National Secretary Advisor K.T. McFarland is weighing in on election integrity concerns.
6: Following President Trump's address on election integrity, former Deputy National Security Advisor Katie McFarland says foreign adversaries are increasingly using technology and social media to influence Americans and shape public opinion.
7: One great strength of America is our elections, right? We choose our own leaders. But it's in some ways the greatest weakness, especially in an era of social media, because they can scramble with our brains, whether it's China using TikTok to feed a certain narrative. So it's like a disinformation campaign.
6: McFarland appeared on Salem News Channel with Larry O'Connor. Willie Nelson, The White House.
5: A massive fire is underway in Norway.
8: Authorities say the largest residential fire in modern Norwegian history has destroyed over 100 homes. The fire started Friday in a townhouse in Drammen, about 21 miles southwest of Oslo. The fire then spread to nearby forests. As firefighters continue to battle the blaze, the Norwegian Directorate for Civil Protection confirmed that it is the largest fire of its kind in modern times for Norway. NRK, Norway's public broadcaster, says hundreds of people have evacuated to a center. So far, no residents are reported missing. I'm Lisa Dwyer.
5: Toxic smoke from Canadian wildfires is pushing further into the U.S. Air quality alerts span from the upper Midwest and Great Lakes to New England, and as far south as Washington and beyond, over 900 wildfires burning across Canada. This is SRN.
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5: News. A bizarre and troubling case out of Canada.
9: Some might call it a sign of the times. A homosexual couple is suing the surrogate mother they employed for refusing to abort their baby because tests indicated the child might have a cleft lip and other birth defects. The two men have filed suit against the woman in what amounts to a wrongful birth case. In fact, the child was born healthy with only one minor birth defect and is expected to live a healthy life. The two men are seeking $600,000 in damages. Michael Harrington reporting.
5: A new APNORC poll finds that many Jewish Americans feel unsafe in this country, with a majority saying they feel less safe than they did before the Hamas October 7, 2023 attack on Israel. The findings highlight the vulnerability that many Jewish adults in the U.S. feel as bipartisan support for Israel erodes and significant divides emerge within the Jewish community about what constitutes anti-Semitism. The poll revealing about 3 in 10 say they have experienced this. This is SRN News. The Trump administration is changing how long foreign journalists can stay and work in the U.S.
2: The Department of Homeland Security says it's shortening visas for most foreign journalists to 240 days, down from stays of up to 5 years. Journalists from China will face even stricter limits, with visas capped at 90 days, prompting Beijing to warn of possible reciprocal countermeasures. While visas can still be extended, the change has raised concerns over press freedom. Advocates for foreign journalists say the shorter time frame will make it harder for them to live and work in the U.S. Homeland Security says the change is necessary to better vet visa holders.
5: Influencer brothers Andrew and Tristan Tate have been arrested by federal authorities in Miami. Brady McCarron, a spokesperson for the U.S. Marshals, said the Associated Press that the brothers were taken into custody on a sealed warrant for sex trafficking charges. More details at srnnews.com.
10: A favorite verse of hope today from Isaiah 40, verse 31. But those who wait on the Lord will find new strength. They will fly high on wings like eagles. They will run and not grow weary. They will walk and not faint. Bringing hope to your life from Isaiah 40, verse 31.
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pleasant good evening to you, and welcome to this comfort corner of peace and quietness that we call Night Sounds. I'm Bill Pierce, and it wouldn't surprise me that you've had enough of the sounds of the day, especially those that distract you and sort of drive you crazy. Night Sounds comes on the air late at night in most areas, and it occurs to me that now and then we'll make what we call a spot promotional announcement for radio stations to invite them to listen to the program Night Sounds, especially if this particular format appears for the first time on a given radio station, or if it's been on for a while, to invite new listeners who perhaps haven't joined us before to come along. I thought I'd play this spot announcement for you, which is really an invitational to the program Night Sounds, so you'll hear the theme again, but there's going to be something preceding it that might be just a little bit disturbing to you, but I invite you to stay tuned anyway. Is there anything we can do when outside sounds and inner conflict build to that breaking point? Is there a way through all of this? Hello, this is Bill Pierce, and I warmly invite you to a late evening experience called Night Sounds. Through the years, countless numbers of hurting, searching people of all ages have discovered Night Sounds to be unique in its Christ-centered, one-on-one personal sharing and inspiration. Quality music surrounds this very personal, quietly motivating half hour of mutual respect and spiritual, emotional reaffirmation. I'd be especially honored if you join me tonight on this station for Night Sound. And we'll just continue this, not live tonight, but I jumped right from a promotional spot announcement to our time together right now. That gives you just a little bit of a contrast between the sounds that can pollute us with which we began that announcement. It was quite a shocker. And then getting into the format at hand. I've decided to title our time together with a phrase you've heard many times, no doubt. Noise pollution. And how much of it we've endured today. Some time ago, late at night, well, it must have been around 3 or 4 o'clock in the morning, I couldn't sleep, so I decided to tune in to whatever I could find on the radio very softly beside me. Switching around, I heard such distracting, absolutely violent sounds. And I thought, how could anyone endure this, especially late at night? So tonight in our program, Noise Pollution, hopefully, prayerfully, I've chosen music that will be the antithesis of what we might call strident, unpleasant, offensive, abrasive, obnoxious noise. Our intent, our resolve, and certainly our design on this program is just the opposite. In fact, I've dug into the archives here and retrieved an old recording that we must have produced many, many years ago with the 16 Singing Men. There may be a few scratches on it. Listen closely to the words of blessed quietness.

a vintage recording of the 16 Singing Men, directed by Dick Anthony, and the song Blessed Quietness, Quietness in My Soul, were the last few words of that song. And in tonight's program, we want to remember and concentrate on the scriptural words, in quietness and confidence shall be your strength. Be still and know that I am God. Be still.

And that's a promise. Be still, and I'll meet you there. Evie Carlson, in these past few moments of song, in our program, Noise Pollution. As I mentioned a moment ago, a phrase which we've heard and probably are hearing more and more as we're besieged with sounds, noise, an attack not only on the eardrums, but the inner person. The desert fathers of century ago, I understand, knew the importance of a silent environment for the cultivation of the spirit when they called out to one another, silence, solitude, and inner peace. I don't think there are many of us who can fully appreciate what might be called a terrible conspiracy of noise there is about us. Noise, sounds that deny us the silence and solitude and peace that we desperately need for this cultivation of another phrase we might call our inner garden. It wouldn't be hard to believe that the archenemy of God has conspired to surround us at every conceivable point in our lives with the interfering noises of civilization that, when not controlled or unmuffled, usually drown out the voice of God. In his book, Ordering Your Private World, Dr. Gordon MacDonald said, "He who walks with God will tell you plainly that God does not ordinarily shout to make himself heard. As Elijah discovered, God tends to whisper in the garden." Dr. MacDonald further said, "Recently, I visited a missionary center in Latin America where workmen were constructing a sound studio for a radio station. They were taking careful measurements to soundproof the rooms so that no noise from the city streets could mar the broadcasts and recordings that would emanate from that place." As I think historically of the program you're hearing right now, Night Sounds, I have yet to experience the luxury of a truly soundproof studio. Even in this environment, within this workplace, right at this moment, I can sense sounds from the outside that perhaps you can't hear. In the studio prior to this one, we happened to be on the corner of a busy street in a large city, and I had to speak when I heard the noise of trucks moving out from a stoplight, motorcycles, vehicles with defective muffler systems. Prior to that one, I lived near enough to O'Hare International Airport, the busiest in the world, where I had to work around jet noises. And as I look back at all the other studios I've been in prior to Night Sounds and various radio stations, I can't recall one that was truly soundproof. We must learn to soundproof our hearts and minds against the intruding noises of the public world in order to hear what God has to say. Mother Teresa of Calcutta wrote, "We need to find God, and he cannot be found in noise and restlessness. God is the friend of silence. Observe how nature, trees, flowers, grass, grow in silence. See the stars, the moon, the sun, how they move in silence. The more we receive in silent prayer, the more we can give in our active lives. We need
silence, to be able to touch souls. The essential thing is not what we say, but what God says to us and through us. All our words will be useless unless they come from within. Words which do not give the light of Christ increase the darkness. These words from Mother Teresa. So tonight I think you can agree, most of you anyway, especially those who live near busy centers, that our worlds are filled with a noise of endless music. Chatter, busy schedules, machinery. In many homes, there's a stereo in almost every room, in every car, in each office, in the elevator. We're offered music over the telephone in many instances until the one called comes to answer. So with the intrusion of so much sound, when and where can we withdraw and monitor the still, small voice of God, which was sung about a few moments ago? And it just seems that we're so accustomed to noise that we grow restless without it. Worshippers in a congregation find it difficult to sit in quietness for more than a minute or two. We think something's gone wrong, someone's forgotten his part. Most of us would find it difficult to go even an hour without saying anything or hearing a word from someone. Not too long ago, I had the opportunity to go to about mid-center of a large forest preserve area. And I stopped to hear the sounds of the environment. What a beautiful, almost awesome, and deafening stillness there was when perhaps the sound of an insect flying by, or a distant bird, or the wind in the trees, were the only things you heard. Then, wouldn't you know it, I heard in the distance the sound of a motorcycle, then an airplane, and all of a sudden, back to reality. This struggle can be the same in the experience of solitude. Not only are we often bothered by silence, but few of us are comfortable with times of aloneness. But there must be certain times somewhere of rhythmic withdrawal. Those moments when we break from routines, from other relationships, from the demands of the outer world to meet him in the garden. It can't be done in large meetings and spectacular celebrations. Thomas Merton, a student of those strange mystics of the early Christian centuries, who sometimes pursued solitude to an extreme. But what he says about them is instructive to us tonight. Why did they seek solitude? Well, according to the record of Thomas Merton, they knew that they were helpless to do any good for others as long as they floundered about in the wreckage of humanity. But once they got a foothold on solid ground, things were different. Then they had not only the power, but even the obligation to pull the whole world to safety after them. I guess what we're not looking for is a monastic existence where we would escape into a quiet corner and pull our clothing around us and face the darkness in dead silence. There are those who need to be involved with the world system. We need to have touch with other humans. Our evangelistic fervor is fueled by the necessity of interacting with others to give the gospel of Christ. Right now, I'm breaking the silence
that may be around you. But I hope I'm doing it in an instructive, therapeutic manner. I trust and pray that our music might be complementary and consonant with what we're saying. Yes, we have to go to work. We've got to be involved with our families and our automobiles and get out of the highway and be in perhaps unchosen by us, unlovely places where the noises and sounds we hear are not invited, are not appreciated, but they're part of the world of reality in which we move. We cannot hide our heads in the sand, but we do need to, in the midst of it all, come away and listen and be still. Some years ago, I recorded a song on the trombone with the singers. We need sound waves to produce a song like this. But let's listen in the quietness of our hearts to the words and the surrounding complement of sound waves. In this quiet moment, may we hear the voice of our God and listen to his love and compassion.

In this quiet moment, Jesus, speak to me. Trombone Solo and the Singers Unlimited, and our program Night Sounds, and our subtitle Noise Pollution.

And I recognize the fact that that quiet corner is inaccessible and almost impossible to locate for so many of you tonight. But maybe we have to construct something, someplace, sometime in our lives to plan it out so that we can come apart. Somebody said, if you don't come apart to relax and listen and meditate, you will come apart emotionally, perhaps physically. I found that in the mornings are the best time, but you might find another time that will be best for you. Concentrating even when there is silence is difficult, so we have to work into it. I know before I begin the program Night Sounds, often I'll sit quietly for a few moments just to think. What am I going to say? What's this all about? What's happening here? Perhaps you need a few moments of silence within your heart, within your soul and spirit. I think it might be time for me to back off for a moment and allow the music to quietly penetrate our hearts. We can't have dead silence here or we'd go off the air. The automation systems on many radio stations would bring in substitute emergency music. So better right now that we hear Kurt Kaiser playing Ralph Carmichael's beautiful song, A Quiet Place.

Oh Lord, we pray that you will forgive our excessive verbiage, our constant moving around, the sounds that we make as we activate in our daily lives. Heavenly Father, I just pray for the quietness and peace and confidence that can be interjected into our souls and spirits and hearts and minds by the Spirit of God. That the quietness and confidence that is spoken of in your word might become a part of our beings. That even within the clamor of the world system about us, we might exude a quiet confidence of your spirit. Thank you for silence. May we discover it once again. From within, in the name of Jesus, who makes it all possible, amen. Thank you for joining me in these moments tonight of what I trust and pray were quietness of heart. If we can be of any further service to you through the other ministries of Night Sounds, please write our mailing address, Night Sounds, Wheaton, Illinois, 60189. May the quietness and confidence of our Lord be yours until we meet again, hither or yonder. A good day to you tomorrow.

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1: God works through faithful parents, a faithful mother who, in spite of dark and difficult days, walks obediently with Him. This is Elizabeth George for A Woman After God's Own Heart. As a mom, this is just for you, my friend. Ask God to help you faithfully pass on your faith and trust in God from generation to generation, so your little ones might be boys and girls and young men and women after God's own heart. Teach, train, and counsel your children every chance you get. God's truth must be imparted. And pray, pray, pray. Proverbs 3:3 says to write your faithfulness on the tablet of their heart. It is impossible to overestimate the great things which become possible when a young life is surrendered to Almighty God. Bless you for being a mom after God's own heart. This is Elizabeth George.
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2: Who gives us wisdom? James 1, verse 5 and 6 says, "If any of you need wisdom, go to God, who gives it graciously and generously to all who ask Him, and it will be given to them. But when you pray for wisdom or for anything else, do it with confidence." A person who believes that God answers prayer but then doubts it, wavering back and forth, is like a wave of the sea blown and tossed by the wind. He should not expect an answer to his prayer because he can't make up his mind whether God hears him or not. A man who cannot make up his mind is unstable in everything he does. So we must pray for wisdom. Proverbs chapter 2 says, "Call out to wisdom and plead for understanding. Search for wisdom as if you were searching for silver or hunting for hidden treasure. Then you will understand what it means to reverence the Lord and will find the wisdom which comes from God. You will acknowledge that it is God who gives wisdom. He is the source of knowledge and understanding. He holds wisdom in store for the upright and shields the blameless. When you love God, you will gain insight into what is honest, fair, and right, and will know what course to take. Wisdom will be in your heart, and knowledge will be joy to you. Sound judgment will be at your side to help you, and understanding will keep you from doing wrong. Wisdom will keep you from being deceived by wicked men and will protect you from people whose words are evil. It will protect you from men who walk in darkness rather than light. It will keep you from those who see what they can get away with and who delight in doing wrong. It will help you stay away from those whose paths are crooked and who are devious in everything they do. With wisdom by your side, you'll be able to walk in ways of good men and follow the path of right doing." Proverbs 9, verse 10 and 12. It says, "The fear of the Lord is the beginning of wisdom. The knowledge of God will give you understanding. So if you live wisely and with understanding, you will be rewarded. If you ridicule wisdom, you will suffer loss." So remember, if any of you need wisdom, go to God, who gives it graciously and generously to all who ask Him, and it will be given unto you. For information on this and other things, please contact us at llhinc@gmail.com. 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This is Fred Murphy from Lifelong Health in Atlanta, Georgia, saying bye for now, and be blessed.

my God, why have you forsaken me? Why are you so far from saving me? So far from the words of my groaning? Oh my God, I cry out by day, but you do not answer. By night, and am not silent. In you our fathers put their trust. In you they trusted and were not disappointed. But I am a worm and not a man, scorned by men and despised by the people. All who see me mock me. They hurl insults, shaking their heads. He trusts in the Lord. Let the Lord rescue him. Let him deliver him, since he delights in him. Do not be far from me, for trouble is near, and there is no one to help. I am poured out like water. My heart has turned to wax. It has melted away within me. My strength is dried up. But you, O Lord, be not far off. O my strength, come quickly to help me. Deliver my life. Turn to me and be gracious to me, for I am lonely and afflicted. The troubles of my heart have multiplied. Free me from my anguish. Look upon my affliction and my distress. Listen to my cry, for I am in desperate need. Set me free from my prison, that I may praise your name. Oh, that you would rend the heavens and come down, that the mountains would tremble before you. Heal me, O Lord, and I will be healed. Save me, and I will be saved. Love never fails. This I call to mind, and therefore I have hope. His compassions never fail. They are new every morning. Great is your faithfulness. The Lord is good to those whose hope is in him, to the one who seeks him. It is good to wait quietly for the salvation of the Lord. Be still and know that I am God. Do not be afraid. Stand firm and you will see the deliverance the Lord will bring you today. The Lord will fight for you. You need only to be still. Wait for the Lord. Be strong and take heart. And wait for the Lord.

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1: This is Max McLean. What is it like to follow the Creator of all the earth? Listen to the Bible from Psalm 89. The heavens are yours, and yours also the earth. You founded the world and all that is in it. You created the north and the south. Your arm is endued with power. Your hand is strong. Your right hand exalted. Righteousness and justice are the foundation of your throne. Love and faithfulness go before you. Blessed are those who have learned to acclaim you, who walk in the light of your presence, O Lord. They rejoice in your name all day long. They exult in your righteousness, for you are their glory and strength. From Psalm 89, listen to the Bible. It's great for the soul.

I am crucified with Christ. Nevertheless, I live, but not the old self. Instead, a new person has been born. Jesus, the Anointed, lives inside of me now. And the life I now live in this body of flesh, I live by the faith of the Son of God, who loved me and gave himself for me. And because the Prince of Peace lives inside of me, I have the peace that passes all understanding. And my heart and mind are at rest in him.

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3: With SRN News, I'm Ron Taylor. The U.S. military said Sunday it had ended its latest round of airstrikes on Iran, which included targeting Iran's paramilitary Revolutionary Guard over an attack that killed American troops in Jordan. Central Command, in its statement, also said it hit Iranian military coastal surveillance and air defense facilities, maritime capabilities, and missile and drone storage sites. Iran had provided no overall information on its material losses in the American campaign. Iran says it's suspending its commitments under the interim deal with the U.S.
4: An Iranian negotiator says Tehran has suspended its commitments under the interim deal with the United States as both countries exchange strikes aimed at infrastructure and military targets. The battle over the Strait of Hormuz has intensified, with Iran striking a plant for drinking water in Kuwait. Iran's deputy foreign minister told state TV that the U.S. has violated its commitments under the deal that was signed about a month ago, and now Iran is no longer implementing them. I'm Donna Ward.
3: Federal health officials have identified lettuce from Mexico served by Taco Bell locations across five states as a source of the widespread outbreak of diarrhea-causing parasite Cyclosporia.
5: The Centers for Disease Control and Prevention confirmed the source and warned consumers not to eat shredded iceberg lettuce from Taco Bell restaurants in Indiana, Kentucky, Michigan, Ohio, and West Virginia. Officials have identified a single supplier of the lettuce. The federal warnings to consumers didn't identify the company, but a federal official who was briefed on the investigation and not authorized to discuss it told the AP it was Taylor Farms in Salinas, California. I'm Haya Pinchwani.
3: Police in Utah say five members of a family have been found dead after flooding near a campground. Wayne County Sheriff's deputies called to the Sunglow campground less than 2 miles from Bicknell. This is SRN News.
6: Judy and I were driving home from church one day, and in the lane next to us was a man in a pickup with a dog. Well, in fact, I think he had two. They appeared to be border collies, but I couldn't tell for sure. Anyway, we were stopped at this light next to this pickup, and this dog must have really liked this man. The dog was licking the side of the man's face, and then he licked him again, and then he licked him right in the lips, and the man didn't seem to mind a whole lot. I know, some say it's not healthy, maybe not, but I always think dogs have been licking people's faces, particularly kids, since the beginning of time. Well, I'm not sure I'd go for the slobber of a St. Bernard or a Great Dane. We had a Yorkie once, and she got me a time or two, but the point being that close bonds develop between animals and people. Well, I think it's part of God's creation. They become part of the family. This is Rod Bieber. Wood Seed Time and Harvest.
3: News. The Pew Research Center asks Americans about the Ten Commandments.
7: The question is, should public schools display the Decalogue in classrooms? Turns out the country is pretty evenly split on the issue. 50% say yes, 48% say no. White evangelical Protestants are the group most likely to favor posting the commandments in the schools. 83% like the idea. Black Protestants come in next at 64%, followed by Catholics at 56%, and then white mainline Protestants at 52%. Michael Harrington reporting.
3: Two boys who were seeking to play on girls' sports teams in New Hampshire have withdrawn their lawsuit. The action comes in the wake of the June ruling by the Supreme Court upholding state bans on males playing against females in school sports. The teenagers first challenged President Trump's executive order barring federal funding for schools that allow boys to play on girls' teams, later amending their complaint to target New Hampshire's ban on the practice. This is SRN News. Officials say a bird strike may have brought down a New York City helicopter in 2025.
8: The National Transportation Safety Board says evidence and witness reports suggest that a sightseeing helicopter that crashed into the Hudson River last year struck several birds before plummeting into the river, killing a Siemens business CEO from Spain, his family, and the pilot. The helicopter took off from a downtown heliport, flying north along the Manhattan skyline before heading towards the Statue of Liberty. Less than 18 minutes into the flight, parts of the aircraft were seen tumbling into the water. I'm Lisa Dwyer.
3: Netflix said Thursday its second quarter profit grew thanks to new membership signups and price increases, but the company's shares declined sharply after hours trading as the video streaming company's forecast for the current quarter fell below Wall Street's expectations. You'll find more details at srnnews.com.
9: A favorite verse of hope today from Isaiah 40, verse 31. But those who wait on the Lord will find new strength. They will fly high on wings like eagles. They will run and not grow weary. They will walk and not faint. Bringing hope to your life from Isaiah 40, verse 31.

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1: 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Teens who spend 5 hours or more a day on their devices are 70% more likely to have a risk factor.

0: 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Over 90% of parents think social media is having a negative impact on their children's mental health. In fact, the Surgeon General suggests adding a warning label that states, social media can be toxic to the mental health of young people. 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

Make me an instrument of your peace. Where there is hatred, let me sow love. Where there is injury, pardon. Where there is discord, unity. Where there is doubt, faith. Where there is error, truth. Where there is despair, hope. Where there is sadness, joy. And where there is darkness, light.

that I may not so much seek to be consoled as to console, to be understood as to understand, to be loved as to love. For it is in giving that we receive, it is in pardoning that we are pardoned.

For it is in giving that we receive. It is in pardoning that we are pardoned. And it is in dying that we are born to eternal life. Lord, make me an instrument of your peace.

0: We've all seen that moment in movie credits that says no animals were harmed in the making of this film. As a film director, I rely on the 8 decades of experience American Humane brings to safeguarding animals on set. 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As a director, nothing is more important than making sure everyone is safe, and that includes the animals on set as well. And thanks to the passionate people of American Humane, we can.
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3: With SRN News, I'm Ron Taylor. The military is reporting the first troop deaths from direct Iranian fire.
4: 2 U.S. service members were killed, 1 still missing after an attack on a base in Jordan. Iran's supreme leader warns of what he calls unforgettable lessons if the U.S. continues its attacks, and Tehran says it has suspended its commitment to the interim deal signed with the U.S. The intensifying exchange of fire in recent days has hit infrastructure and affected civilians in some cases. The U.S. and Iran have blown past their red lines as they lurch back toward all-out war, and the conflict over the Strait of Hormuz is again impacting global oil prices. Bob Agner reporting.
3: Questions are being raised about whether former special counsel Jack Smith accessed congressional text messages.
5: Senate Judiciary Committee Chairman Chuck Grassley and Senator Ron Johnson say Justice Department documents show text messages belonging to both lawmakers were obtained by Smith's team during the January 6th investigation. The senators argue those communications were protected by congressional privilege. Missouri Senator Eric Schmidt is now calling for Smith to be prosecuted, alleging he lied to Congress under oath. Ken Lorman reporting.
3: 8 Democratic candidates participated in 2 debates.
6: The first group of 4 Senate candidates include Democrats Sheena Bellows, Troy Jackson, Jordan Wood, and Dr. Nirav Shah. The 4 participating in 1 debate for an hour. Shah, the former director of Maine's Center for Disease Control and Prevention, he also ran in this year's primary for governor and lost. Then a second hour of debate with candidates David Costello, Elizabeth Dickerson, Dan Kleben, and Ashley Wood. Candidate Graham Plattner left the Senate race in Maine last week after he was accused of sexual assault, a claim he denies.
3: Correspondent Laura Winters.
7: 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Quote, "It was to redeem us that Jesus lived and suffered and died. He became a man of sorrows, that we might be partakers of everlasting joy. God permitted his beloved Son, full of grace and truth, to come from a world of indescribable glory to a world marred and blighted with sin, darkened with the shadow of death and the curse. He permitted him to leave the bosom of his love, the adoration of angels, to suffer shame, insult, humiliation, hatred, and death." End quote. 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Have a beautiful day.
3: This is SRN News. The Pew Research Center asks Americans about the Ten Commandments.
8: The question is, should public schools display the Decalogue in classrooms? Turns out the country is pretty evenly split on the issue. 50% say yes, 48% say no. White evangelical Protestants are the group most likely to favor posting the commandments in the schools. 83% like the idea. Black Protestants come in next at 64%, followed by Catholics at 56%, and then white mainline Protestants at 52%. Michael Harrington reporting.
3: Legal experts say transgenderism is liable to come before the Supreme Court ruling again. The justice's latest ruling in favor of state laws that bar boys from playing on girls' sports teams was a narrow one. The court went to great lengths to emphasize that it was focused on sports and that the court was not being asked about other transgender issues more broadly. The justices also voided rulings on the constitutional standard about the issue. This is SRN News. YouTube has appealed a landmark social media addiction lawsuit verdict.
9: The jury found YouTube and Meta negligent in March in a case involving a young woman who claimed social media addiction worsened her mental health. Jurors awarded the woman $6 million in total damages after the five-week trial concluded. YouTube's lawyers filed the appeal days after Meta had already filed its own appeal. Both defendants had filed post-trial motions asking the judge to toss out the jury's verdict and for a new trial. The judge denied those motions in early June. Keith Peters reporting.
3: Heat that hit Europe exceptionally early and hard this year appears to have led to a spike in deaths, with well over 10,000 more people dying at the height of the heat wave than would normally have been expected. Several heat waves have killed thousands the past few years in Europe. More details at srnnews.com.
10: A favorite verse of hope today from Isaiah 40, verse 31. But those who wait on the Lord will find new strength. They will fly high on wings like eagles. They will run and not grow weary. They will walk and not faint. Bringing hope to your life from Isaiah 40, verse 31.
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3: As the crow flew over the mountain village, it spotted something shiny swooping down to snatch it. That would lead this village to Jesus. Cast yourself in. A lone messenger of Jesus had just hiked thousands of feet up a mountain to bring the gospel to this village. These people had never heard the gospel. Everyone rejected the message except Sarita, a teenage girl. But she was mocked, pressured to reject Jesus. Yet Sarita stood firm. One afternoon as she was gathering food for the animals, a crow swooped down and snatched her smartphone. So discouraging, it was her only connection with other believers. Her people found out and mocked her even more. But Sarita was unmoved, saying, "Jesus will work a miracle." 3 days later, the villagers were working in the hot sun. They saw an eagle glide low and drop an object next to Sarita. Yep, her smartphone, still working. Many decided to follow Jesus at his display of power. Jesus is moving extraordinarily in the Muslim world. Join him. FrontiersUSA.org.

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9: With SRN News, I'm Ron Taylor. The U.S. military said Sunday it had ended its latest round of airstrikes on Iran, which included targeting its paramilitary Revolutionary Guard over an attack that killed American troops in Jordan Friday. Central Command is in its statement said also that it hit Iran military coastal surveillance and air defense facilities, maritime capabilities, and missile and drone storage sites. Iran has provided no overall information on the material losses in the campaign. Heavy smoke has moved into more areas from the Great Lakes to the Mid-Atlantic.
10: Warnings of dangerous air quality conditions are expected to remain in effect through Saturday across a wide swath of the U.S. as heavy smoke from uncontrolled wildfires in Minnesota and Canada blankets even more of the Mid-Atlantic region, including Washington, D.C. In New York City, public health nurse Barbara Glickstein says people should take precautions.
11: I wish more people were wearing masks and little babies and children were inside.
10: The National Weather Service says smoky conditions won't be gone anytime soon as fires continue to burn largely unchecked. I'm Lisa Dwyer.
9: A father and son are accused of kidnapping.
12: A father and son are expected to be charged federally with kidnapping after authorities say they held two U.S. Forest Service employees at gunpoint for more than 12 hours in the Shasta Trinity National Forest in Northern California. Authorities say the workers were conducting routine field operations when they were taken on Thursday, held inside a trailer at gunpoint and zip-tied. Authorities say they located the trailer with drones and that the suspect and his adult son surrendered early Friday, walking out of the trailer with an assault rifle and knives. They also told authorities they had grenades. I'm Donna Water.
9: More online at srnnews.com. This is...
13: I recently read a book that talked about what the author called the latte factor. His point was, if you take all the money you spend every day on things like a cup of coffee, a bagel, a newspaper, a candy bar, and set that aside in an investment account, you would end up with a small fortune. 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That's about $40 a month. 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A trip to the vending machine, another $20 or $30. The author concluded by saying, if we tighten up the little financial leaks in our life, we'd see our savings and retirement portfolio grow impressively. 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
9: Is SRN News. Abortion groups plan to flip in Congress in November.
15: This month, Planned Parenthood announced millions in donations to try and elect Democrats in the midterms. Now, Reproductive Freedom for All has gone all in, promising $2 million to try and flip 9 Republican seats in the House of Representatives. That's on top of $23.5 million for an RFA nationwide campaign called My Body, My Ballot, designed to get out the vote for pro-abortion candidates everywhere. All House seats and one-third of the Senate is at stake. Michael Harrington reporting.
9: International Christian Concern is sounding the alarm about the plight of believers in Syria. The Muslim insurgent group that drove dictator Bashar Assad from power continues consolidating its grip on the country. ICC says concerns about religious restrictions have increased as the government has introduced policies influenced by conservative Islamic norms. Many Syrian Christians view these measures as warning signs of a broader shift toward religious convertism. This is SRN News. After 246 years, Private John Pumphrey is unknown no more.
4: For more than two centuries, a fallen Revolutionary War soldier was unknown and unnoticed. Now, thanks to happenstance and the wonders of DNA, he has a name just in time for the 250th birthday of the nation he fought and died to create. The remains were found in 2022 in a shallow grave associated with the 1780 Battle of Camden, South Carolina. DNA extracted from a small bone at the base of his skull was analyzed and uploaded to genealogical sites. The soldier was recently identified as Private John Pumphrey of Maryland. An orphan, he may have been as young as 13 when he enlisted in 1777. I'm Bernie Bennett.
9: His newfound family are awaiting a new headstone to replace the one reading unknown. England will finish third in the 2026 FIFA World Cup following a 6-4 win over France from Miami. The English took a 4-0 lead at halftime before France stormed back for the second half. More details at SRN.
14: A favorite verse of hope today from Isaiah 40, verse 31. But those who wait on the Lord will find new strength. They will fly high on wings like eagles. They will run and not grow weary. They will walk and not faint. Bringing hope to your life from Isaiah 40, verse 31.

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1: Your way or mine. I'm Cindy Tang with Moving Moments. My cat Java was not happy with me. He had not finished his food, yet he ran into the other room expecting a treat. I looked at him and said, "Nope, finish your food first." Well, he gave me quite the attitude. But then I thought, aren't we sometimes like that with God? We want the blessing, the answer, the reward, but not always the growth or discipline or waiting that comes first. It's important to remember Proverbs 3, 5, and 6, to trust the Lord's ways, not our ways, because God sees what we do not. So today, when things don't go your way, trust God, because our Heavenly Father always knows what's best. To listen to more encouraging stories like this one, go to movingmoments.org. I'm Cindy Tang with Moving Moments. Now it's your time to make a move.

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1: Hey, Max, you look absolutely dashing in that purple tie. Ready to harness the world?
2: You bet, Daisy. I'm ready as I'll ever be. And might I say, your purple tie really pops with your vest.
1: Thanks. I almost went with a cape, but didn't want to come across as pretentious.
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1: You might be onto something, Max.
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1: Right. 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

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Does God have access to you in the moments of your days? What is distracting you from listening?

moment by moment. Isn't that how life unrolls itself? Moment by moment, decisions become habits, and then habits become lifestyle. The same is true along our spiritual journey as well. Decisions create habits or a routine, or to use another word, discipline. When we want something badly enough, we're willing to adjust our lives to achieve it. Like Paul, is your desire to discipline yourself for the purpose of godliness? If intimacy with the Almighty is your goal, then you may need to adjust the patterns of your life to make it a priority. Deep down, on the private level, between you and your Lord. Discipline never comes naturally. It's a moment-by-moment choice. But God is willing to shape within us the kind of discipline to probe the deeper things and to give us the encouragement and vision to discover discipline's benefits. In one of the verses of the next song, the old songwriter sets his goal on knowing Christ. He writes, "Be thou my vision, O Lord of my heart. Naught be all else to me, save that thou art."

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3: With SRN News, I'm Ron Taylor. The U.S. military said today it had ended its latest round of airstrikes on Iran, which included targeting its Iran's Military Revolutionary Guard over an attack that killed American troops in Jordan Friday. Central Command in a statement also said that it hit Iranian military coastal surveillance and air defense facilities, maritime capabilities, and missile and drone storage sites. Iran has provided no overall information on its material losses in the American campaign. Former Deputy National Secretary Advisor K.T. McFarland is weighing in on election integrity concerns.
4: Following President Trump's address on election integrity, former Deputy National Security Advisor K.T. McFarland says foreign adversaries are increasingly using technology and social media to influence Americans and shape public opinion.
5: One great strength of America is our elections, right? We choose our own leaders. But it's in some ways the greatest weakness, especially in an era of social media, because they can scramble with our brains, whether it's China using TikTok to feed a certain narrative. So it's like a disinformation campaign.
4: McFarland appeared on Salem News Channel with Larry O'Connor. Willie Nelson, The White House.
3: A massive fire underway in Norway.
6: Authorities say the largest residential fire in modern Norwegian history has destroyed over 100 homes. The fire started Friday in a townhouse in Drammen, about 21 miles southwest of Oslo. The fire then spread to nearby forests. As firefighters continue to battle the blaze, the Norwegian Directorate for Civil Protection confirmed that it is the largest fire of its kind in modern times for Norway. NRK, Norway's public broadcaster, says hundreds of people have evacuated to a center. So far, no residents are reported missing. I'm Lisa Dwyer.
3: Toxic smoke from Canadian wildfires is pushing further into the U.S. This is SR.
7: 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End quote. 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Have a beautiful day.
3: RN News. A bizarre and troubling case out of Canada.
8: Some might call it a sign of the times. A homosexual couple is suing the surrogate mother they employed for refusing to abort their baby because tests indicated the child might have a cleft lip and other birth defects. The two men have filed suit against the woman in what amounts to a wrongful birth case. In fact, the child was born healthy with only one minor birth defect and is expected to live a healthy life. The two men are seeking $600,000 in damages. Michael Harrington reporting.
3: A new AP-NORC poll finds that many Jewish Americans feel unsafe in the United States, with a majority saying they feel less safe than they did before the Hamas October 7th, 2023 attack on Israel. The findings highlight the vulnerability that many Jewish adults in the U.S. feel as bipartisan support for Israel erodes and significant divides emerge within the Jewish community about what constitutes anti-Semitism. This is SRN News. The Trump administration is changing how long foreign journalists can stay and work in the U.S.
9: The Department of Homeland Security says it's shortening visas for most foreign journalists to 240 days, down from stays of up to 5 years. Journalists from China will face even stricter limits, with visas capped at 90 days, prompting Beijing to warn of possible reciprocal countermeasures. While visas can still be extended, the change has raised concerns over press freedom. Advocates for foreign journalists say the shorter timeframes will make it harder for them to live and work in the U.S. Homeland Security says the change is necessary to better vet visa holders.
3: Health workers in northern Nigeria say more children are relapsing into malnutrition and psych knock-on effects from the war in the Mideast. The region is already under pressure from an insurgency crisis. The conflict in the Middle East has worsened food security for millions, especially children. More online at srnnews.com.
10: A favorite verse of hope today from Isaiah 40, verse 31. But those who wait on the Lord will find new strength. They will fly high on wings like eagles. They will run and not grow weary. They will walk and not faint. Bringing hope to your life from Isaiah 40, verse 31.
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13: In the early 1970s, Gordon Lightfoot recorded a hit song entitled If You Could Read My Mind, and it contained this line, "The feeling's gone and I just can't get it back." In a genuine love relationship, there are times of closeness and caring, but there are also times of distance and disinterest. Emotions are very unstable, and you can't build anything permanent on something so shaky. So where does the stability in marriage come from? Well, the key to a lifelong love is found in a commitment of the will, which is like the engine on a train. It'll keep you moving down the right track. But feelings are like the caboose being pulled along by the powerful engine at the other end. Which end of the train is pulling your marital relationship? It's a question worth pondering.
12: For more information, visit drdobsonminute.org.

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0: Are you prepared for an emergency or disaster? 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
6: With SRN News, I'm Ron Taylor. The U.S. military said today it has ended its latest round of airstrikes on Iran, which included targeting Iran's paramilitary Revolutionary Guard over an attack that killed American troops in Jordan Friday. Central Command, in its statement, also said that it hit Iran military coastal surveillance and air defense facilities, maritime capabilities, and missile and drone storage sites. Iran has provided no overall information on its material losses. Iran says it's suspending its commitments under the interim deal with the U.S.
7: An Iranian negotiator says Tehran has suspended its commitments under the interim deal with the United States as both countries exchange strikes aimed at infrastructure and military targets. The battle over the Strait of Hormuz has intensified, with Iran striking a plant for drinking water in Kuwait. Iran's deputy foreign minister told state TV that the U.S. has violated its commitments under the deal that was signed about a month ago, and now Iran is no longer implementing them. I'm Donna Ward.
6: Federal health officials have identified lettuce from Mexico served by Taco Bell locations across five states as a source of the widespread outbreak of diarrhea-causing parasite Cyclospora.
8: The Centers for Disease Control and Prevention confirmed the source and warned consumers not to eat shredded iceberg lettuce from Taco Bell restaurants in Indiana, Kentucky, Michigan, Ohio, and West Virginia. Officials have identified a single supplier of the lettuce. The federal warnings to consumers didn't identify the company, but a federal official who was briefed on the investigation and not authorized to discuss it told the AP it was Taylor Farms in Salinas, California. I'm Haya Pinchwani.
6: Police in Utah say five members of a family have been found dead after flooding near a campground. Wayne County Sheriff's deputies called the Sunglow Campground less than 2 miles from Bicknell. This is SRN.
9: I met a man sitting on the sidewalk in his walker. Well, there wasn't anybody else around, so I stopped to see if he was okay. His walker had wheels, and he said that sometimes he needed to stop and rest, so he brought his walker. I had a small pamphlet with me, which was devotional in nature, so I gave it to him, thinking he might read it while he was resting. I commented about the world being in a sad state of affairs. Well, he agreed and said that it didn't seem to be getting better. No, it doesn't, I responded. Then I pointed up, letting this man know that I believed in the second coming of Jesus. He said, I don't think it'll be long. I said, I don't either. The Bible talks about last day events and the end of time. Lovers of self, lovers of money, lovers of pleasure, ungrateful, unforgiving, having a form of godliness while denying its power. Yeah, sounds all too familiar, doesn't it? This is Rod Bieber with Seed Time and Harvest.
6: And News. The Pew Research Center asks Americans about the Ten Commandments.
10: The question is, should public schools display the Decalogue in classrooms? Turns out the country is pretty evenly split on the issue. 50% say yes, 48% say no. White evangelical Protestants are the group most likely to favor posting the commandments in the schools. 83% like the idea. Black Protestants come in next at 64%, followed by Catholics at 56%, and then white mainline Protestants at 52%. Michael Harrington reporting.
6: Two boys who were seeking to play on girls' sports teams in New Hampshire have withdrawn their lawsuit. The action comes in the wake of the June ruling by the Supreme Court upholding state bans on males playing against females in school sports. The teenagers first challenged President Trump's executive order barring federal funding for schools that allow boys to play on girls' teams, later amending their complaint to target New Hampshire's ban on the practice. This is SRN News. Officials say a bird strike may have brought down a New York City helicopter last year.
11: The National Transportation Safety Board says evidence and witness reports suggest that a sightseeing helicopter that crashed into the Hudson River last year struck several birds before plummeting into the river, killing a Siemens business CEO from Spain, his family, and the pilot. The helicopter took off from a downtown heliport, flying north along the Manhattan skyline before heading towards the Statue of Liberty. Less than 18 minutes into the flight, parts of the aircraft were seen tumbling into the water. I'm Lisa Dwyer.
6: President Trump is set to present the World Cup trophy of the winner of today's final between Argentina and Spain. But in his eyes, the real victor of the world's premier soccer tournament is the United States. From the start, this year's World Cup faced challenges and backlash. Mexican President Claudia Sheinbaum and Canadian Prime Minister is on hand for the event, too. This is SR.
12: A favorite verse of hope today from Isaiah 40, verse 31. But those who wait on the Lord will find new strength. They will fly high on wings like eagles. They will run and not grow weary. They will walk and not faint. Bringing hope to your life from Isaiah 40, verse 31.

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3: By the way, have you ever wondered about the origin of certain sayings? I wonder who the first person was who spoke the phrase, "the straw that broke the camel's back." Was it an experiment? I wonder if a study was done to determine the limit of straw that could be placed on a camel's back. I don't know. But we probably all feel at times that the burdens we are bearing are just about to do us in. How many times have you found yourself at your wit's end? There's another saying, ready to throw in the towel. Still another interesting expression. The Lord once said, "Cast all your cares on me." Being a bit unburdened can make a big difference in our lives. No straw is too heavy for Him, and He is happy to share His strength with you. This is By the Way.

0: of the wrong, and it's not a lack of boundaries, which means that forgiveness does not always lead to reconciliation. Forgiveness is canceling the debt, releasing the person who has committed the offense, and not holding resentment. In the second part of Jesus' parable on forgiveness, we studied the first part yesterday. The forgiven slave finds a fellow slave who owes him money. The amount of the debt is about 4 months' wages. The slave, who had just been forgiven an unfathomable debt, now seizes and starts choking a man who owes him a small debt. The fellow slave pleads for patience in almost identical words to those used by the first slave when pleading with the king. Yet the first slave refuses to have patience with his colleague. He can't sell a fellow slave but imprisons him for non-payment. He treats his fellow debtor with contempt, refusing to become a conduit of the king's mercy. His fellow slaves were baffled by his lack of compassion and reported him to the master, who revokes the previous debt cancellation and sends him to prison. Should you not also have had mercy on your fellow slave in the same way that I had mercy on you? Matthew 18, verse 33. God was willing to forgive the debt, but would not stand for an unforgiving, forgiven servant. By his lack of compassion, the forgiven slave revealed that he had not understood the magnitude of God's mercy towards him. The forgiveness principles of the kingdom of heaven are to produce a chain reaction in which the mercy we have received overflows through us to our fellow humans. Merciful Jesus, make us true instruments of your grace.
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0: Hi, this is Max Licato. Normally we ask the question, how many times have we thought about God? But here's a good one. 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In the Bible, the psalmist says this to God, "Many, O Lord my God, are your wonderful works which you have done. Your thoughts toward us cannot be recounted to you in order. If I would declare and speak of them, they are more than can be numbered." God is thinking a lot about you today. 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
3: With SRN News, I'm Ron Taylor. The U.S. military said today it has ended its latest round of airstrikes on Iran, which included targeting Iran's paramilitary Revolutionary Guard over an attack that killed American troops in Jordan Friday. Central Command, in its statement, also said that it hit Iran military coastal surveillance and air defense facilities, maritime capabilities, and missile and drone storage sites. Iran has provided no overall information on its material losses. Iran says it's suspending its commitments under the interim deal with the U.S.
4: An Iranian negotiator says Tehran has suspended its commitments under the interim deal with the United States as both countries exchange strikes aimed at infrastructure and military targets. The battle over the Strait of Hormuz has intensified, with Iran striking a plant for drinking water in Kuwait. Iran's deputy foreign minister told state TV that the U.S. has violated its commitments under the deal that was signed about a month ago, and now Iran is no longer implementing them. I'm Donna Warder.
3: Federal health officials have identified lettuce from Mexico served by Taco Bell locations across five states as a source of the widespread outbreak of diarrhea-causing parasite Cyclospora.
5: The Centers for Disease Control and Prevention confirmed the source and warned consumers not to eat shredded iceberg lettuce from Taco Bell restaurants in Indiana, Kentucky, Michigan, Ohio, and West Virginia. Officials have identified a single supplier of the lettuce. The federal warnings to consumers didn't identify the company, but a federal official who was briefed on the investigation and not authorized to discuss it told the AP it was Taylor Farms in Salinas, California. I'm Haya Pinchwani.
3: Police in Utah say five members of a family have been found dead after flooding near a campground. Wayne County Sheriff's deputies called the Sunglow Campground less than 2 miles from Bicknell. This is SRN.
1: 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There are flowers upon the thistles, and the thorns are covered with roses." End quote. 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Have a wonderful day.
3: News. The Pew Research Center asks Americans about the Ten Commandments.
6: The question is, should public schools display the Decalogue in classrooms? Turns out the country is pretty evenly split on the issue. 50% say yes, 48% say no. White evangelical Protestants are the group most likely to favor posting the commandments in the schools. 83% like the idea. Black Protestants come in next at 64%, followed by Catholics at 56%, and then white mainline Protestants at 52%. Michael Harrington reporting.
3: Two boys who were seeking to play on girls' sports teams in New Hampshire have withdrawn their lawsuit. The action comes in the wake of the June ruling by the Supreme Court upholding state bans on males playing against females in school sports. The teenagers first challenged President Trump's executive order barring federal funding for schools that allow boys to play on girls' teams, later amending their complaint to target New Hampshire's ban on the practice. This is SRN News. Officials say a bird strike may have brought down a New York City helicopter last year.
7: The National Transportation Safety Board says evidence and witness reports suggest that a sightseeing helicopter that crashed into the Hudson River last year struck several birds before plummeting into the river, killing a Siemens Business CEO from Spain, his family, and the pilot. The helicopter took off from a downtown heliport, flying north along the Manhattan skyline before heading towards the Statue of Liberty. Less than 18 minutes into the flight, parts of the aircraft were seen tumbling into the water. I'm Lisa Dwyer.
3: President Trump is set to present the World Cup trophy of the winner of today's final between Argentina and Spain. But in his eyes, the real victor of the world's premier soccer tournament is the United States. From the start, this year's World Cup faced challenges and backlash. Mexican President Claudia Sheinbaum and Canadian Prime Minister is on hand for the event, too. This is SRN.
8: A favorite verse of hope today from Isaiah 40, verse 31. But those who wait on the Lord will find new strength. They will fly high on wings like eagles. They will run and not grow weary. They will walk and not faint. Bringing hope to your life from Isaiah 40, verse 31.

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1: This is Max McLean. If Christ died and returned to life to be the Lord of both the dead and the living, who are we to judge another believer? Listen to the Bible from Romans 14.

each of us will give an account of himself to God. Therefore, let us stop passing judgment on one another. Instead, make up your mind not to

Praise God. Praise the Lord. Praise God. Praise the Lord. Good afternoon to our radio listeners. We give God thanks this afternoon as we can be here in the studios to share with you in songs and from the Word of God. We want to thank God for each and every one of you this afternoon, our radio listeners. We pray as you listen this afternoon that you'll be blessed wherever you may be this afternoon, as the songs played and as the Word come forth, that you will be blessed in everything. We give God thanks for you this afternoon. And may you receive a blessing in whatever is in store this afternoon. We're going to be opening a word of prayer. As we pray, let us pray and believe that God is able to do all things. Father, we want to thank you and praise you. We adore you. We glorify your name, O God, this afternoon. We thank you, Lord, for this time in these studios, O God. We thank you, God, for your presence among us. Father, we pray, O God, this afternoon, of those that are listening, O God, that their hearts will be touched, Father, to the songs and to your spoken word. We thank you for each and every one of them, Lord, Father. Continue to remember those who are not feeling well, those, O God, who are in hospital, auxiliary home, Lord, Father. Even in the home who are not well this afternoon, I pray that you'll touch them. Let your virtue flow through their bodies, O God, and that they will be healed in the name of Jesus. We thank you for touching our leaders of this island. Remember our firemen, our policemen, O God. Father, continue to remember our doctors, our nurses. Father, we bring them all before you, O God, that you continue to touch them, continue to strengthen them and to encourage them. Those that are discouraged, O God, that you'll bring encouragement to their heart. We thank you for doing all these things in no other name, but in Jesus' name. Praise God. Hallelujah. Blessed be the name of Jesus.

0: Hallelujah.
1: Jesus.
2: Let the redeemed of the Lord say so.
3: Praise God. Just remember. Remember, this program is coming from the Apostolic Faith Church, the Voice of Hope, Melodies of Praise. And we pray that you are blessed by the song we pray this afternoon. If you're not feeling too well, we pray as you listen to these songs that it will bring some kind of comfort to your soul. Praise God. Hallelujah.

ですか。

no weapon, no weapon formed against me shall never prosper. Praise God. This afternoon, if you're celebrating a birthday, an anniversary, we pray God's blessing upon you and enjoy this song as you listen to it this afternoon. Praise God.

Praise the Lord. Praise God. When Jesus says yes, nobody can say no. Praise God. We've come to the end of our songs session. The melodies of praise. Now we're going to the voice of hope, where we hear from the word of God this afternoon. Sister Tia is not here. So this afternoon I'll be sharing from the word of God this afternoon to us. And we're going to be reading in Revelation chapter 22. Praise God. As we read what God said unto John while he was giving him these prophecy into Revelation. Revelation chapter 22, and we'll be reading from verse 11 to 14. We're going to take it from verse 10, praise God, Revelation 22. We'll read from verse 10. And this is what the word of God tells us. And he said unto me, seal not the saying of the prophecy of this book, for the time is at hand. He that is unjust, let him be unjust still. And he which is filthy, let him be filthy still. And he that is righteous, let him be righteous still. And he that is holy, let him be holy still. And behold, I come quickly, and my reward is with me, to give every man according as his work shall be. I am Alpha and Omega, the beginning and the end, the first and the last. Blessed are they that do his commandment, that they may have right to the tree of life and may enter in to the gate into the city. Praise God. Father, we give you thanks. We give you all the praise and glory, O God. We thank you, Lord, this afternoon for your word. Father, as you speak to our hearts through it, O God, I pray, O Lord, that you'll touch every heart, every soul, every mind that are listening this afternoon. We thank you, Lord. We praise you for your presence, O God, and for what you're going to do, that some life will be changed through your word, O God. Father, we thank you in Jesus' name. Amen and amen. Praise God. As we look into the word this afternoon, as we have read into Revelation, praise God, a book that was written by John while he was on the Mount on Patmos, the Isle of Patmos, praise God. And God gave him these words for us to have today. And as we look into it and we read the word of God, and understand what the word of God is saying to us. Praise God. It's telling us how we are to live. How we are to stay for God. Praise God. Because there is a time when nothing can be changed. How, whatever state we are in, that's the way we are going to stay. As John said, this is what he heard. To keep the seal, praise God. He says here, and he said unto me, seal not the saying of the prophecy of this book, for the time is at hand. And when we look around and we see the things that are happening into the world today, we know the coming of the Lord is closer than ever before. And this afternoon, I want to encourage us to trust God and to know God for ourselves. Praise God. We might say, well, I've been hearing about God over and over, and I'm seeing no different. I'm hearing that God is coming soon, and he haven't come as yet. But this is what the word of God says. He tell him, do not seal the saying of the prophecy of this book,
for the time is at hand. And he said, he that is unjust, let him stay unjust still. Praise God. Because the time has come. Praise God. So if we are still unjust, he said, let them stay unjust still. Praise God. And there will be no hope for those who are still walking in sin, who are still living in sin and doing their own thing. Because when Jesus returned to this earth, praise God, there is no other chance. We have a chance now to give our life to him, to trust him and know who he is. Because he is ready, always ready and willing to save whosoever will. Praise God. As long as we call upon his name. Because so many are hardening their heart to the word of God. They're hardening their heart to the things towards God. And are going to the things of this world. The things of the world is only for a time and for a season. But the things of God is for eternity. They are eternal. When we have them, we have them. And that's why he says, those that are unjust, let them stay unjust still. Because the time has already passed. There is no more hope. Praise God. And those... And he which is filthy, let him stay filthy still. Praise God. And we do not want to hear those words when the time comes for us to see Jesus, to say, depart from me, I never knew you. Praise God. Because we are hearing his word over and over again. But we are not doing anything with the word that we are hearing. We are just let pass us by. Praise God. But Jesus is saying there coming a time when we are going to stay just the way we are. If we are a sinner, we are going to stay a sinner. If we are righteous, we are going to stay righteous. Praise God. But this afternoon, I want to let you know, Jesus said he do not wish for any to perish, but that all may come to repentance, that we might come to him and acknowledge him and know that he is our Savior. He is the one who gave his life on Calvary for us. He is the one who died. He gave his life. No man took it from him. He laid down his life for us. Praise God. And this afternoon, I want to encourage you that you may not stay in your unjust state, that you may not stay in your sinful state, but that you will come to him and be in the way that he wants you to be, praise God, holy, to be holy. When you come to know him, God is still on the throne. God is still listening to us. He's still waiting for you to call upon him, to ask him to forgive you of whatever wrong you have done in your life. Whatever it may be, praise God, he's always ready and willing to hear you call upon him. Praise God. And this afternoon I pray that you will come and know that he is God. Because he said, and he that is righteous, let him be righteous still. Stay righteous. If we who are righteous, stay righteous. Do not go back where you were. Praise God. Back into sin. And he that is holy, let him stay holy still. Holy in God. That you will be with him. Because as long as we stay in the hand of God, when he returns, because he say, behold, I come quickly. In the twinkling of an eye, we shall be changed. Praise God. God has
his plan. And he's saying, behold, I come quickly, and my reward is with me. Praise God. Whatever reward belongeth to each and every one of us, he said that reward is with him. Praise God. So if we stay in a sinful state, the reward that he's going to give to us, he have it in his hand. If we stay holy in his hand, the reward that he have for that one is in his hand. Praise God. And which reward do we want from him when he comes? All of us is looking to him to receive something good from out of his hand. But if we never live for him, if we never do what he asks us to do, praise God, we are not going to receive that good thing that we are looking for from him. That good reward that is in his hand. Praise God. Whatever state he finds us in, that's the state we are going to stay in. Hallelujah. That is the word of God. His word cannot change. It will not change. Men may try to change it, but God's word stands. It's not going to change for none of us. It doesn't matter who we are, how much money we may have, or how much we do not have, what position we may have. We can be king, we can be president, whoever we may be, we have to come in subjection to God. We have to answer for whatever we have done in our life. Praise God. And this afternoon, I just want to encourage all who are listening to this program this afternoon. Praise God. Let us be ready for when he returns. Because he say, I come quickly. Praise God. Without delay, when he comes, he comes quickly. Praise God. Hallelujah. And he said, and my reward is with me to give to every man according as his work shall be. Praise God. Whatever work, whatever we have done, praise God, he said he have his reward with him. Praise God. Hallelujah. If we have done good, praise God. If we have done the things that we should do, what he have asked us to do, praise God. We know, praise God, what our reward will be. But when we have done nothing right, we live our life how we want to live. We do what we wanted to do, praise God, and could care less about God. He have a reward for that. Praise God. Where are you going to spend your eternity? Which reward you want out of the hand of God? When he comes, he say, I come quickly. Praise God. And my reward is with me. As a songwriter said, ready or not, the Lord is coming. Praise God. Whether we are ready or we ain't ready, it's not going to stop him from coming. Praise God. Hallelujah. Because he said when he comes, he's going to give each and every one according to our work. According to what we have done. According. Praise God. We cannot expect to sow corn and get rice. We cannot expect to do bad and receive good. It cannot work that way. Whatever we sow, we are going to reap it.
That is exactly how it will go down. When Jesus comes and we are not ready, we are not in the position to receive the kingdom of God. Praise God. Because that is what he said. He said, I am Alpha and Omega, the beginning and the end, the first and the last. No one is coming after. He's Alpha and Omega. He said, I am the beginning and the end. Praise God. He was there from the beginning and he gonna be there to the end. He's the beginning and the end, praise God. And if we are not ready, we won't be spending eternity with him. But he said, blessed are they that do his commandment. Blessed are they that keep his commandment, that do what he says. Praise God, because there is a reward. There is hope beyond the grave. There is a hope, praise God. He said, let not your heart be troubled. You believe in God, believe also in me. I go to prepare a place for you, that where I am, you may be there also. He gone to prepare the place, and he's ready to return to take us there. And he said, when I come quickly. Praise God. And so we got to be ready. We have to be ready, praise God. And he said, blessed are they that do his commandment. We are blessed when we do his commandment, that they may have the right to the tree of life. Praise God. They want the right to the tree of life. Have to do the commandment of God. You have to do what he asks us to do. He's not going to force you to do it. But as long as we keep his commandment, praise God, he say we have the right to the tree of life. And that we may enter in to the gate into the city. Yes, there is a city. Praise God. A city like not ever been seen before. Praise God. A place that he has prepared. This world is not our home. This world is not our home. This is not the last of it. When we die, leave this world, praise God, is just the beginning to eternity. It is the beginning to eternity. Praise God. But first we have to keep his commandment to be with him. Or else, praise God, we're receiving some other gift, praise God. Some other thing we're receiving from him. Because we did not keep his command. We did not do what he asked us to do. Praise God. But then we want to be in that city. We want to go into that city where there is no darkness, there is no more death, there is no more crying. There is no more pain, no more suffering, praise God. What will your answer be? Are you willing to come to him? Are you willing to do his commandment? To do what he has asked you to do? Or are we going to continue to live the life that we are living in sin? The word of God said, no sin can enter there. Praise God. We have to come and confess to him. And he is faithful and just to
to forgive your sin. Praise God. Hallelujah. And this afternoon, I just want to encourage you, because these are the words of God. What he gave to John to write to us, that we may know what's going to take place when he returns. He has given us time to turn our lives around, to make a change in our lives, to do the right thing, to walk the right road. Praise God. Because there's a road, one road that is broad, wide, that leads to destruction. But there is a narrow road. There is a road, that narrow road, that leads us to God. Praise God. Hallelujah. He said, behold, I come quickly, and my reward is with me. Praise God. Hallelujah. His reward is with him. What will be your reward when he comes? What reward are you expecting to receive from him when he returns? All of us expect to receive something good. Praise God. Because that's just human. All of us expecting to receive something good. But as it says further up, he that is unjust, let him stay unjust still. Praise God. And he that is filthy, let him stay filthy still. Because he knows their reward. He knows what reward they're going to receive when he comes. Praise God. But those that said righteous and holy, praise God, he says, blessed are they that keep his commandment. Blessed. Because those that keep his commandment are blessed. They're going to receive their reward. And the reward that they're going to receive is to have the right to the tree of life. They're going to have life eternal. And they may be able to go through the city, the gate into the city. Be able to go to that gate and enter into that city. Praise God. There is a city, as I said before, that is prepared with gold, walking on streets of gold. Praise God. Where there is no more devil will be there. No more suffering. Praise God. Because the devil cannot enter there. And if we are not right with God, we cannot enter there. Only when we keep the commandment of God. I pray this afternoon that you will keep his commandment. Those that are walking with him, those who are with him, praise God, that they will continue to walk. That when he comes, that will find you righteous still. That will find you holy still. Praise God. And those that are unjust, I pray this afternoon that you will turn away from your unjust things, from your sinful ways, and come to know Jesus.
He's faithful. He's ready to save you this afternoon. If you only will trust him, he will save you. Praise God. I pray that God continue to bless and keep you, that he continue to strengthen you, that he may continue to keep his face shining upon you this afternoon. Praise God. We want to thank God this afternoon for this opportunity once again, that we could have come to these studios to bring these songs and the word of God into your home, into your car, or wherever you may be on your job, wherever you may be this afternoon, that you could have received the blessings of God in your life. Praise God. Just remember, praise God, our services. On Sunday morning, we have our Sunday school at 9:30. At 11, we have our divine worship service. And at 7 p.m., we have our evangelistic service. And on Tuesdays, we have our Bible studies and our prayer meeting. We pray that you'll visit us on one of these days and come and share with us that you receive a blessing from God. Praise God, because he's ready to bless you. Praise God. We want to thank God for everything, for all that he has done, and for all that he's going to continue to do. Praise God. Hallelujah. On behalf of Brother Plunkett, Sister Tia, and myself, we want to thank you for listening, and may God continue to bless and keep you and to strengthen you each day as you trust him. God bless you. Praise God. Amen.

0: got music playing.
1: Brothers and sisters, good afternoon. It is good to be on Order My Step in Your Word, O Lord. This afternoon, I am Gloria Woodley Van Patten. And in the studio, we have Sister Bernadine and we have Sister Maureen behind the control. And we count it a joy to be able to come into your homes and to speak to you a little bit today and tell you about God's love, about His saving grace, and about all that we think you need to know about Him. And so, welcome to our Order My Steps in Your Word, O Lord, brought to you by the St. Eustatius Circuit. And I want to say on behalf of our minister and the extended leaders and circuit stewards and all of us, we say thank you for continuing to tune in week after week. And there are times when we are not here because, like we always mention, that sometimes we have meetings, sometimes we have activity that will take preference. And so, therefore, all of us in this studio are part of these meetings. And so, therefore, this afternoon, we are happy to be back. And so, we count it a joy to be here. And whether you are listening from your home, your car, or you are even working this afternoon, if you're in your hospital room, or wherever you may be, we are thankful that you have chosen to spend some time with us this afternoon. It is our prayer that today's program will encourage your heart, strengthen your faith, and remind you that every Christian has a part to play in God's mission. We are celebrating our Missionary Sunday as well. And so today we had Mission Circuit Missionary Sunday. And so, therefore, I'm going to speak a little bit about that today with you as well. The Lord, we want you to know that the Lord is still saving people. He's still changing lives and still calling His people to share the good news of Jesus Christ. And so, therefore, we will be doing that. I will be doing that this afternoon. And once again, thank you and enjoy our first selection for your listening pleasure.

Let's go to God in prayer. Let us pray. Our gracious and loving Heavenly Father, we come before you this afternoon with thankful hearts. We thank you for the gift of another day and for this opportunity to be able to speak to your people through this medium. We thank you for every listener you have brought in this area at this time, at their homes, wherever they may be, O Father. We thank you that you have joined them near to this radio program. Father, we ask that your Holy Spirit will be with us. Open our hearts and minds to receive your word. Remove every distraction and help us to hear what you want to say to each one of us today. Lord, we pray for those who are discouraged today. Lift them up. We pray for those who are sick. Stretch forth your healing hand upon them. We pray for our families that are struggling, for those who have lost hope, and for those searching for answers, and for those who do not yet know Jesus Christ as their Savior. As we study your word today, give us greater love for people and a greater desire to share the gospel wherever you have placed us. Father, may everything that is said this afternoon and done bring glory and honor to your holy name. We ask these things in the precious and wonderful name of Jesus Christ, our Lord. Amen. Yes, my brothers and sisters, friends, once again, if you are just tuning in, you are in tune to Order My Steps in Your Word, O Lord, a program brought to you by the St. Eustatius Methodist Circuit. And it's always a pleasure to be sharing with you. Sunday after Sunday, we come and share. And so this afternoon, I mentioned before, we are celebrating Missionary Sunday today, or Circuit Missionary Sunday. We have been busy with this throughout the past 2-3 weeks. And today, we will continue with this program on missionary. We heard a wonderful sermon this morning, and it spoke about Jesus saves. And this afternoon, I want to encourage you to call your children, call your grands, call your family. Sit around and let us continue on that wonderful subject that we heard this morning. But before we do so, we will go to our next hymn, Send the Light, and we pray that this hymn or this song will be a blessing and an inspiration to each and every one of you. John chapter 4, 31-42 is our gospel reading for today. And I trust that you will grab your Bible while listening. And we will then, after this tune, we will read the scripture reading together.

Amen. Send the light. Send the gospel light. Let it shine forevermore. And like I mentioned earlier, our gospel reading is taken from the gospel according to St. Luke, chapter 4. And I will read to you from verse 31 to 42. I think that is the reading that I had set out for this afternoon. Let me make sure. Luke chapter 4. Sorry, John. It's supposed to be John chapter 4. John chapter 4, and I'm saying Luke. John chapter 4, verse 31 to 42. Meanwhile, the disciples were urging him, "Rabbi, eat something." But he said to them, "I have food to eat that you do not know about." And so the disciples said to one another, "Surely no one has brought him something to eat." And Jesus said to them, "My food is to do the will of him who sent me and to complete his work. Do you not say 4 months more than comes to the harvest? But I tell you, look around you and see how the fields are ripe for harvest, for harvesting. The reaper is already receiving wages and is gathering fruit for eternal life, so that sower and reaper may rejoice together. For here the saying holds true: one sows and another reaps. I sent you to reap that for which you did not labor. Others have labored, and you have entered into their labor." Many Samaritans from that city believed in him because of the woman's testimony. "He told me everything I've ever done." So when the Samaritan came to him, they asked him to stay with them, and he stayed there 2 days. And many more believed because of his word. They said to the woman, "It is no longer because of what you said that we believe, for we have heard for ourselves, and we know that this is truly the Savior of the world." The gospel of Christ. Praise be to Christ, our Lord. We will now listen to our next selection, and I trust that you are singing along as well.

0: I think we placed the wrong one. Sister Maureen is still busy, but let me go into the message for this afternoon. This morning, we heard a wonderful, wonderful message of Jesus saved. And this afternoon, I want to continue in letting you know of this wonderful Savior, Jesus. My team, lift up your eyes, the harvest is ready. Friends, today's passage begins just after Jesus has spoken with the Samaritan woman at Jacob's well. When the disciples returned, they were surprised. Jesus was talking with her. And while they had gone into town to buy food, Jesus had been doing something much more important. He had been reaching one lost soul. The disciple came back and urged him to eat. But Jesus, as we heard, Jesus answered them with words they did not quite understand. My food is to do the will of him who sent me and to finish his work. At first, the disciple thought someone had already brought food for him, something for him to eat, and they were thinking about physical food. But Jesus was talking about spiritual food. Jesus was saying that nothing satisfied him more than obeying his Father's will. That causes us to stop and ask ourselves an important question. What satisfies us as human beings, as individuals? We can ask ourselves, Gloria, what satisfies you? Or Sister Bernadine, or Sister Maureen, what satisfies you? And many of us will have different answers. There are many persons that spend days working hard and thinking about paying bills and taking care of their families, keeping up with responsibilities, and making sure that things get done. None of those things are wrong. Don't get me wrong this afternoon. There's nothing wrong in taking care of your family or to seeing to it that bills are paid. But sometimes we become so busy taking care of everyday life that we forget the most important work of all, the work of God's kingdom. Jesus never ignored people's physical needs. But he always remembered that their greatest need was salvation. People need more than food on the table. They need peace with God. People need more than money. They need forgiveness. And there are those who need more than success. They need Jesus Christ. That is why Jesus could say that doing God's work was his food. It gave him joy. It gave him purpose. It gave him a reason. My friends, Jesus said something that is still true today. Lift up your eyes and look at the fields, for they are already white for harvest. Imagine standing where Jesus stood. The people from the Samaritan town were beginning to walk toward him after hearing the woman's testimony. Jesus pointed to them and said, in effect, look, the harvest is right in front of you. And sometimes we think mission work only happens in another country. We think missionaries are only those who travel overseas. But every believer is called to be a missionary wherever God has placed them. Your mission field may be your very own family. It may be your neighbor. It may be at your school. It may be at your workplace. My friends, it may even be someone sitting beside you every day who is quietly carrying a heavy burden. The harvest is all around us if we will simply open our eyes. Sometimes we are speaking to persons and we engage ourselves in all kind of conversation. It could be our best friends. We sit, we speak everything else, except how is it with your Christian walk? One of the most encouraging parts of this story is the Samaritan woman herself. She wasn't a Bible scholar, not a teacher. She had followed Jesus for years. She hadn't followed Jesus for years, no. She had just met him. Yet, she immediately went back into town and she shared what she experienced with others. "Come see a man," she told them. "Everything I did," she simply shared her story. She didn't have all the answer either. She didn't argue with people or force anyone. She simply told others what Jesus had done for her. And sometimes we think we have to know everything before we can tell someone about Christ. My friends, you don't have to know everything. But God is not asking us to do that either. He's asking us to be faithful. No one can argue with a changed life. When Jesus has forgiven you, when Jesus has answered your prayers, when Jesus has carried you through hard times, when Jesus has given you peace in the midst of a storm, you have something worth sharing. Each of us have a story to tell. We have a story to tell to the nation. We have something we can tell persons of Jesus. And every day of our lives, we experience new things we can share with others. That's why we should never be afraid of sharing a testimony. Because by sharing your testimony, you are teaching someone something as well of Jesus. You are teaching them that Jesus is still able. He's still the great physician. He's still the burden carrier. He's still a God, the Father, that you can always go to. And he's a promise keeper. My friends, people may not listen to a sermon, but they will often listen to your testimony. Another lesson we learn from this passage is that every Christian has a different part to play. And Jesus said, one sows and the other reaps. Some people plant the seed by telling others about Christ. Some water that seed by encouraging, praying, and loving people. Others may have the joy of leading someone to Christ. But it is God who makes the seed grow. Sometimes we become discouraged because we do not see immediate results. We pray for family members for years. We witness to friends who seem uninterested. Sometimes we want to give up. We invite people to church and they never come. Do not lose heart, my friends. God is always working, even when we cannot see it. Our responsibility is faithfulness. The results belong to God. we catch the fish and God will clean it. Notice what happened in this story. Many believed because of the woman testimony. Then they came to Jesus themselves. After hearing him, they said, "Now we believe. Not because of what you said, for we have heard him ourselves. And we know that this is indeed the Christ, the Savior of the world." That is our goal. We do not want people to depend on our faith. We want them to know Jesus personally. Parents cannot believe for their children. And that is something we need to understand. Pastors cannot believe for their congregations. Friends cannot believe for one another. Every person must come to Jesus for themselves. Every person is responsible for their own salvation. As we think about this missionary afternoon, perhaps the Lord is placing someone on your heart right now. Maybe it's a son or daughter, your husband, or your wife. Maybe it's your neighbor. It is someone you work with. Pray for that person. Love that person. Look for opportunities to share the gospel. Invite them to church. Tell them what Jesus has done in your life. You never know how God may use one conversation to change someone's eternity. My friends, the harvest is still plentiful. People are still searching for hope. People are still looking for peace. People are still asking questions that only Jesus can answer. The Lord is still saying to his church today, lift up your eyes. Look beyond your own problems, your own schedule, and your own comfort zone. There are souls that need Jesus. Maybe be willing to go where God sends us. Willing to speak when God opens the door. Maybe be willing to love people as Jesus loved them. And maybe faithfully do the work he has given us until he returns. Brothers and sisters, the harvest is plentiful, but the laborers are few. And I want to encourage us this afternoon under the sound of my voice. Like I mentioned, you don't have to be a pastor to spread God's word. You don't have to be a leader of the church to spread God's word. Each of us have a responsibility to tell someone about Jesus. Each of us have a responsibility to go on the highways and byways and tell others of his saving grace. May we be faithful and do the work he has given us. Indeed, until he returns. Amen. Amen. Heavenly Father, we give you thanks for your word. And indeed, O God, the harvest is plenty and the laborers are few. But Father, we know that who you call, you equip. And so, therefore, this afternoon, I pray, O God, that you will equip us, those who are willing to go out on the highways and byways, to tell others about you. May you equip us to do so. And may we never get weary in doing the right thing. Amen.
1: Amen.
0: We continue, my brothers and sisters, friends, with our next selection, We have a story to tell the nation. And that's a responsibility for each and every one of us.

Amen. Indeed, we have a story to tell to the nation. I always remember some years ago, I think it was in 1985, when I went to a MCC, a women's seminar. And there was a speaker that spoke about us, the way we do things, as whether we are Methodists, and in general, she was speaking that we enjoy keeping lots of meetings, but we are encouraged to go out on the highways and byways and tell others of God's saving grace. And I think we should be busy a little more with that. Go out on the highways. You don't need a full group. And go out when you have the opportunity to visit and tell others of Jesus. You don't need a few. All you need, maybe, perhaps, if you're alone, if you feel that you are better able to go and speak by yourself, tell someone. Go and tell someone. Don't sit down not doing anything at all. Tell someone that Jesus saves, and what he would have done for you, he can do it for them as well. Many persons are lonely. Many persons are in need of a word. And so this afternoon, I want to encourage us as Methodists to find time to visit others so that we can tell them about Jesus and they can be encouraged, and perhaps they may be one day willing to do likewise. Now we're going to hear, I love to tell the story.

want to say a big shout out this afternoon to Maxi and Landa. It was a joy spending time with you today, and I pray God's continuous blessing upon both of you. I also think at this time of our governor, island governor, Alida Francis, we are honorable governor. We want to let you know that you are in our prayers. I also remember at this time, Sister Philomena, we are praying and thinking of you over there in St. Martin Hospital. Iona as well, we want to also remember you. And we think of Sister Jennifer. And there are many others we know that are not well. Some that we know and some that we don't know. And we want to encourage you not to lose heart, to continue to trust in God. He is still the great physician. And there is nothing, absolutely nothing impossible with him. And we just pray that whatever the situation may be, that his will be done. We want to say thank you for joining us this afternoon for our missionary radio program. We pray that God's word has encouraged your heart and reminded you that each one of us has a role in sharing the gospel of Jesus Christ. As you go into this new week, ask the Lord to open your eyes to the people around you who need his love and salvation. And may the Lord bless you and keep you and use you for his glory. Thank you once again for listening. And until we meet again, God's richest blessing be upon you. Let us pray. Oh, Heavenly Father, we thank you for your holy word and for speaking to the hearts of your people this afternoon. We thank you for reminding us that the harvest is still ready and that you continue to call workers into your field. Forgive us, O Father, for the times we have become distracted by the cares of this life and have missed opportunities to share your word and your love with others. Lord, give us eyes to see people as you see them and fill our hearts with compassion. Give us courage to speak about Jesus with kindness and humility and love. We pray for missionaries serving around the world. Strengthen them, protect them, provide for their needs, and bless the work you have entrusted to them. We also pray for every listener today. Bless every home represented. Bring healing to those who are sick. Comfort those who are grieving. And hope to those who are discouraged. We remember the Smith family at this time as well. And salvation to those who have not yet placed their faith in Jesus Christ. Father, as we leave this radio program, help us not to only hear your word, but to also live it in our communities and wherever you send us. We ask all these things in the precious and powerful name of our Lord and Savior, Jesus Christ. Amen. And now may the grace of our Lord and Savior, Jesus Christ, the love of God and the fellowship of the Holy Spirit be with us all, now and forevermore. Amen.